0: Rimbians?
1: Oh, that's awful. Okay. No offense, that's awful.
0: Okay. Yeah,
1: like you could have gone with like
0: Rimbers.
1: That's better. The Rimbers? Lushies.
0: Ugh.
1: Think of a good one.
0: What do you guys call yourselves when you're talking about how you're a fan of Lush Rimbaugh?
1: Right.
0: You, I'm sure you do in your daily lives.
1: Anyway,
0: we've got a fun episode. I'm really excited about the lineup for this week. I think it's really good. Our theme is, or I guess we can introduce our artist first. Gracie, do you want to talk a little bit about the artist?
1: I would love to. Okay, so our artist this week is Blonde Redhead. And I just found out they were from New York, and I was like, yes, they can be our artist of the week. And so they're great. They're really fun. And I think they tie into our theme, really well. I also have a conspiracy theory of why they're called the Blonde Redheads, and they're all like kind of old. For some reason, I didn't think they were like an older group of people, but they are. I think they were all at once redheads, but you know how red hair fades into like a blonde instead of a gray when you get older? I think that is the case. I think that's what makes them the blonde redheads.
0: Okay. I think that's a pretty good theory.
1: Yeah. Would you like to talk about the theme?
0: Yes. So I was listening to Blonde Redhead. If you guys know that one song that's like, Gracie, do you want to sing it? Wait, I'm going to play a snippet of it one second.
1: But it's not going to count towards our three songs from one artist.
0: I'm
1: going to
0: play
1: thing.
0: It really quick. Oh, you took it off the playlist.
1: Oh, I'm sorry. I can find it.
0: No. It's okay. For the damaged.
1: I've got it right here.
0: Soda. It's okay. I got it.

0: that one. So yeah, if you guys know that song, this is Blonde Redhead. They're pretty good. That's not their only song, obviously. Anyway, I was listening to their songs and it made me feel a lot like being on a beach, but not in a summer way, being on a beach in a winter way.
1: Mm-hmm.
0: So like right now, if me and Gracie were on a beach right now in the Northern Hemisphere where it is winter, that would be us.
1: Yeah. Like it's a little dreary, but also you can kind of romanticize it.
0: Exactly.
1: I'm specifically thinking of like my Thanksgiving, which was on a beach in Texas, almost Mexico, and it was cold and windy and like misty, and it was great and it was beautiful, but it wasn't like the traditional beach day. That's the vibe.
0: Interesting. Okay, yeah.
1: So we're gonna play a few songs by Blonde Redhead. The first one is Girl Boy, which is I think Maren's favorite. Yes. So fun. And then after that, I'm gonna play Elephant Woman, and then finally we'll play 23, and those are actually all from different albums, so you'll get a nice array.
0: Okay. From them. Very fun.
1: Yeah.
0: Okay.

0: That was a lot of Blonde Redhead for you listeners, but I hope you liked it. I certainly did.
1: That last song, like, I've listened to so much recently. Yeah, and also I'm 23, so it's no big deal, but that's for me.
0: They wrote it about her.
1: Yeah.
0: Just in case you guys were curious, you're listening to Radio Free Brooklyn, and this is Lush Rimba. And RFB is a community-based nonprofit organization, and we exist primarily on donations from listeners. We're a 501c3 charitable. 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And donations really help keep us going.
1: Yeah.
0: Yeah.
1: Hashtag
0: tax deductible.
1: That's big.
0: So if anyone's doing your taxes right now and you're like, wow, I wish I had another tax deductible donation. I don't know how taxes work, clearly. You can make one right now.
1: You can. I'm scared about my taxes. Every year I'm scared. I hate doing taxes so much. It bothers me and it's so confusing. And like, there's so many random things that I have to deal with, and I'm really tired of it.
0: You're pushing the vibe.
1: I'm sorry, guys.
0: Taxes on our radio.
1: I'm sorry.
0: No, I'm just spoiled because I don't do my own taxes.
1: Well, I haven't. Like, my mom usually does it because we have a person that we like, but it's still scary.
0: That's fair.
1: Like, what if I accidentally commit tax fraud?
0: Yeah. But I like it because I don't do anything, and then sometimes I get money.
1: I've never gotten money. I've always owed money.
0: You've always owed money?
1: Yes.
0: That's crazy.
1: It's fucked up.
0: You're not doing your taxes right. You gotta do your taxes so that they give you money back.
1: Okay, I'll just, like, change a few things.
0: I mean, that's how taxes work, is it not? Guys,
1: I mean, in a way.
0: Here. Isn't that how taxes work? Okay, so what are you thinking? What are you thinking in terms of weather? My knee's feeling, it's gliding smoothly, so I think I'm gonna go ahead and say it's not gonna rain.
1: Well, there is like a winter weather forecasted.
0: Oh, yeah. But it's not rain. It's gonna be snow. I'm saying that right now.
1: I can't tell if my tattoo is raised or not, or if it's literally just like goosebumps in my arm. But I'm like 50-50. I could kind of like, they're like, prepare for a lot of precipitation, but I'm like, it's not going to be bad.
0: Yeah, I know that, like, the weather people say that there's a winter weather alert, but Gracie and I and our bodily feelings, we're feeling that nothing's going to happen. So you should drive around, sleep outside. Mm-hmm.
1: Sleep outside, yeah.
0: Leave your front door open. Do some crazy stuff, because we don't think there's going to be any winter weather at all. Okay, wait. Oh my gosh. Can I talk about Groundhog Day for a second?
1: Mm-hmm.
0: Guys, I love Groundhog Day. I think it's the most amazing holiday ever, and people are like, it's so stupid. Okay, sorry that it's just a silly thing we do that brings us joy, and it takes approximately zero effort for us to do it. All you have to do is get this groundhog, pull him out of the log, read the scroll that he wrote. And it's just fun. It's just a fun thing. I don't know why you would think Groundhog Day is stupid. It's maybe the best thing America has done because it's silly, yes, but it also brings us joy. Also, Punxsutawney Phil, amazing. I've been seeing some Punxsutawney Phil hate because he has low accuracy. I've seen people quote that he's only accurate 30% of the time. That's in the past 10 years. So first of all, increase your sample size because that's not a good N. Mm-hmm. That's not a good N. And also, sorry that he's taking a little bit to adjust to global warming. It's not his fault that there's global warming, and maybe he's a little bit confused and so he sees a shadow.
1: He's actually like, it's kind of like a reverse prophecy where it's like, if you guys did the right thing and helped the earth and weren't just like completely messing it up, it would be.
0: Yes.
1: It would be a hard winter to come.
0: Oh my gosh. I love that so much.
1: He's like mourning. Like, his accuracy is dropping because he understands what's happening and what should be happening.
0: He's a dad. Uh-huh. He's so cute. If you haven't watched the video or seen the picture of him, you need to look that up because he is so cute.
1: Mm-hmm.
0: And I know also just groundhogs are cute. I watched Groundhog Day. The movie where he's stuck in the time loop the other day. And first of all, there's a scene where the groundhog is driving the car. Genius. That is so good. The comic gold.
1: That's funny.
0: And that also the groundhog's really cute because I think all groundhogs are just really cute. And a friend told me that groundhogs and woodchucks are the same thing.
1: So really?
0: That's a fun science fact for you guys.
1: I thought their tails were different.
0: No, I was told that they're the same thing. I didn't Google that, but
1: I kind of don't believe it. But well, that'd be crazy if it was. We'll get
0: back to you in the next talking break to tell you whether or not that's true. Okay. What song do you want to play next?
1: I'm going to choose
0: Louis Bag. This is Yeba featuring SmiNo. I really like this song, and I have never played it on our show before because it's explicit. But I really like it, and I feel like it's very winter beach.
1: Next. Okay, I actually added this song to the playlist and then realized Marin also added it. So I'm going to play it because, yeah. Baby Blues by Lucia Zambetti. So fun. And it's kind of like if, like walking on the beach when it's raining, but in a sad way, in a blue way.
0: Okay, that's also mine, sort of. So then we can do sort of sad winter beach, and the next two maybe can be like
1: happier,
0: happy winter beach. Okay.
1: Cool.

0: I'm sorry. That song is so good.
1: It's really good.
0: We have some tea. So I don't know if you guys have heard, but in 2014, Bill de Blasio, the former mayor of New York City, dropped Staten Island Chuck. And personally, I have no beef with Staten Island Chuck. I know some people are like, he's just like a Puxatawny Phil wannabe, blah, blah, blah.
1: Well, I've seen the opposite. I've seen people being like, Puxatawny Phil ain't shit. Staten Island Chuck has a way better reliability rate and accuracy rate. Everyone should be listening to Staten Island Chuck instead.
0: Yeah. So there's like a lot discourse. Yeah. But
1: for me, you know, one groundhog, cool. Another groundhog, also even better. Cool.
0: Like, it's, I love like, all of them.
1: It's like, you know that one comic about people thinking their art is bad? Mm-hmm. And it's like, the guy's like, it's like a picture of it's a really well-drawn cake and a really poorly drawn cake.
0: Mm-hmm.
1: But then the guy's like, wow, two cakes.
0: Oh, yeah.
1: And the idea is it's like, your art doesn't have to be as good as everybody, as someone else's. It just,
0: yeah. It's two cakes. Like,
1: yeah, it's two cakes. That's how I feel about groundhogs.
0: That's fair. Well, Bill de Blasio, he dropped Staten Island Chuck. And this is what was said about that in the New York Post. In a desperate move that is sure to be remembered alongside Watergate as one of the history's greatest cover-ups, zoo officials only told a few supporters that the animal being Staten Island Chuck had died. But they said it was because of natural causes.

0: And then Mayor de Blasio eventually came out and said that he was responsible for the death.
1: Yeah, because he dropped the Staten Island truck and the groundhog got internal bleeding and died.
0: Mm-hmm. And so a few years ago when he finally came forward about it, the New York Post made another announcement saying de Blasio finally comes clean on the infamous fatal groundhog drop.
1: That is so funny also because that probably wasn't really his fault. But you know, the second it happened, he was freaking out. His PR team is freaking out because now you killed a groundhog.
0: Yeah.
1: And I mean, like, dropping a groundhog, you know, obviously not good, but it's a mistake that anyone could make. But you're mayor. You can't go around dropping groundhogs and killing them because then you're the mayor who killed a groundhog.
0: Right.
1: Not just any groundhog, a famous groundhog.
0: It's so funny because the headlines that I see about this are actually probably comparable to Watergate scandal headlines. Like, this one says, how Punxsutawney Phil's Groundhog Day revival was killed, in all capitals, because of a drop by Butterfingers mayor in front of a screaming crowd. Like, bro. And then right after that is a Reddit of grading the groundhogs.
1: I love that there are probably people out there who hate de Blasio for no other reason other than that he killed Staten Island Chuck. Like, that's their issue with de Blasio. He killed Staten Island Chuck. He dropped that groundhog.
0: If that's not an omen, then I don't know what is.
1: Yeah, that is most certainly an omen.
0: Mm-hmm.
1: Okay. What next? I'm going to play Digital Girl Funk Remix in a shocking, shocking occurrence. I played this in the car the other day, and my mom liked it. Or maybe just my sister liked it. But you know what? My mom didn't complain. And so that's a win for me. This is very, you're on a winter beach, but maybe you're skipping and dancing and you're skipping rocks and they're going really far.
0: Lots of skips.
1: Lots of skips of various sorts.
0: Okay, the song I'm going to play.
1: You don't skip the song.
0: But don't skip it. Kiki Coco is the song I'm going to play. It's by Metzi Conte and Otto Benson. This song is just like, you're like doing a little like kind of jump dance down the beach. It's not like exciting and like full of joy. It's just like content, but it's raining a little.
1: Amazing.

0: Oh, geez. I don't know. I didn't realize my phone made that noise. I don't know why it did that. It doesn't usually do that. The pause noise.
1: I don't know what makes it do that.
0: Yeah. I've made fun of people for doing that on their K-Ware show.
1: Yikes.
0: But it's never done that for me before. That's really sad. Anyway.
1: How's everybody feeling?
0: How's everyone feeling? How's this week been? I feel like this week was kind of a long week for me.
1: Same.
0: And work was hard, but it wasn't even like crazy hard. I wasn't working overtime, so there's not even really an excuse.
1: Yeah. Wait, can I say something?
0: No.
1: That's what I had to say.
0: You guys want another one?
1: That was painful. That was painful.
0: Sorry, I'm not made to make ASMR, okay?
1: I think it'd be really fun to be on the, like, visual design team of a cider or, like, a beer brand. I think that'd be so cute and fun.
0: I saw a post the other day. Sorry, this is entirely unrelated. But I saw a post the other day of some girl who immediately after, the night after her and her boyfriend broke up, she was listening to boyfriend ASMR on Spotify and forgot to turn off her listening activity. And her boyfriend texted her being like, her ex-boyfriend texted her being like, are you okay? Because he could see that she was listening to boyfriend ASMR on Spotify. Oh, God.
1: That's embarrassing.
0: That's pretty bad. That's pretty bad. I don't know. I've seen people do some suspicious things on Spotify via the friend listening activity.
1: Yeah.
0: And anytime I text people about it, they're like, who even looks at that?
1: Me.
0: I look at that.
1: I'd be looking at that if, I mean, like, I have to be listening on my computer, but like, that's mainly what I'm doing if I'm listening there.
0: They changed the layout of Spotify. So it used to be that it was that, and then your queue could also be up separately. But now it's either your listening activity or your friend's listening activity or the queue. And so a lot of times I don't even realize that it's not up because I have the queue up. It makes me really sad.
1: That is sad. Why would they do that?
0: Because they don't want me stalking people, I guess.
1: I haven't been using it as often, but AirBuds too, you're able to connect all of your streaming platforms, which is cool. Mm-hmm. So I have Apple Music and Spotify.
0: Yeah.
1: And so I can put both on there. And so I can't hide from anybody. Like, yeah. I really can't. And a few nights ago, I, like, wanted to prank Max whenever I left and we had the speaker on. And I started an audiobook that was, like, how to fart harder and better or something like that. And I'm like, shit, this is gonna totally be on my, like, AirBuds. But nobody said anything, so...
0: Everyone just thought that was normal behavior for
1: you. They're like, yeah. And guys, guess who the audiobook is by? Dr. R. Soul. Dr. R. Soul.
0: Oh.
1: Yeah. PhD.
0: Sorry, I needed you to say it a second time.
1: Yeah.
0: I thought it was going to be like de Blasio. My mind was already on de Blasio. I was ready for it to be de Blasio. Yeah, those are his two major scandals, killing Staten Island Chuck and releasing an audiobook of how to fart harder and better.
1: Under, like, the name of Dr. Arsehole. Yeah.
0: Anyway, guys, I'm trying to think if I have any fun science facts for you this week, but I don't really have any. The science facts I have are pretty niche. Like, I read a science paper. I read a paper this week that I thought was really cool, but I don't think anyone would think it was cool unless they're working with visual projection neurons in Drosophila. So, yeah. Unfortunately, I don't have anything fun to say to you guys.
1: That's okay.
0: But I will say, I'm going to talk about the paper anyway. Flies use not only... They basically move their head. So, okay, sorry. If a fly wants to cross a gap or, you know, a chasm, imagine you're a fly and you want to cross a chasm, but, you know, you don't know how big the gap is. So you don't know if you can just sort of like jump or if you're going to have to go in the gap, or if you're going to have to go around the gap, you need to know how far away it is. What they do is they stick their head in the gap and they bob it up and down. And that movement allows them, because things that are farther away move less, like have slower velocities than things that are closer to you. If you're moving your head, so they bob their head and they use the basically the relative velocities of things far away and things close to gauge the distance of the gap.
1: That's interesting.
0: It's crazy to think about things like that, because obviously our brain does that a million times all the time, but that's so interesting that our brain is doing really complicated computations, but it's not doing computations. It's just, you know, okay, the thing farther away is moving less, and it's moving less by this amount, and so it's this many feet away, and we just know that.
1: Yeah.
0: But if you were trying to do that by math, that'd be like a 10.
1: A really hard.
0: That'd be a hard problem.
1: That is crazy. Like, your brain is a calculator.
0: That's honestly one of the craziest and most interesting things about neuroscience to me, is that our brain is always doing these really complicated computations, and we don't even think about them. Like, for example, sounds. Especially when I was learning about bats and how they hear, there's so much that goes into it, like echolocation and stuff, and your brain is doing all these computations of how long did it take for the sound to come back, and how loud was it, and how much of it bounced back, in order to know, okay, the prey is going to be, it's not only over there, but in 5 seconds, it's going to be here because I know its path of motion and I can catch it. There's so much computation that goes into it.
1: Well, and like as a human thinking about echolocation, we're like, wow, that's crazy that they can do that. But like, do you not, like, we don't understand what computation and what sort of like crazy things are going on in our head to be able to hear and understand people too.
0: Yeah.
1: Like, bats, they probably think what we're doing to like see and like understand where other people are locationally is crazy. If they had that, you know, level of thought, they'd be like, damn. Yeah.
0: Or the fact that to see an image of you right now, I not only have to be processing colors, but also movement and also distance and also, you know, the proportions of your face. Ugh.
1: Yeah.
0: Sorry, guys. Not to go on a rant. Science is just really cool.
1: It is really cool.
0: My mother said, you are so nerdy. Sorry. True. You raised me. You raised a nerd. What do you want to play next?
1: That's a great question. I think, speaking of mothers, I'm going to play this song that my mother actually showed me called My Sister Rose by 1,000 Maniacs.
0: 10,000.
1: 10,000 Maniacs. Sorry, guys. I skipped intro science. That's not true. Anyways.
0: That's a number.
1: Yeah, I know.
0: Okay, sorry.
1: But you know how they talk about the importance of, you know, like how many zeros and whatever. Anyways, and I think 1,000 Maniacs is like Natalie Portman's.
0: What's the vibe? So I know what I should play.
1: It's like kind of gleeful and like cutesy and like 80s, maybe not like 90s.
0: Okay. In that case, I'm going to play I Think I Want to Be Alone by Maisie. This is sort of a fun one. This is you're walking on a winter beach, but you did it because you're just in a really good mood. And you're like, I want to go to the beach. And it's winter, but that doesn't stop you because you're in such a good mood that a beach is a beach.
1: Oh, wait, one more thing. I didn't mean Natalie Portman. I meant Natalie Merchant, the girl who sings Thank You.
0: Very different things.
1: Very different things. Sorry, guys.

0: I hate that noise. It's really bothering me. I'm sorry, guys.
1: It's okay. We forgive you.
0: Thank you. We got 6 minutes. Do you want to play another quick song?
1: Sure. Let's see how long this one. I'm going to play Are You There, God? By At. I just saw them live for free. Spiritual.
0: And then I'm going to play, I don't know how long this song is, but Shell of a Man by Sia Gray. Gracie added this, but I love Sia
1: Gray. Oh my gosh. So. Wait, that's crazy. This is the second song we've added independently and not shown each other.
0: Mm-hmm.
1: That's crazy.
0: Oh, I just love Sia Gray. Okay.

0: Okay. We had a great show this week.
1: We did.
0: We love hanging out with you guys. Hopefully you also love hanging out with us.
1: And that playlist was really good. I really enjoyed that one.
0: Sorry, also, I don't know if you know this, but the song is still playing.
1: Oh, I didn't know that.
0: This is a new thing that we're doing. I think talking over the song is fun.
1: Yeah.
0: If you guys hate it, let me know and I'll stop doing it. Anyway, we will see you next week. We love you so much. Bye.

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0: That was Where Do You Go by No Mercy, and you are listening to Bus 35 on Radio Free Brooklyn. Hey, hi, everyone.
1: Hey, is a seat taken?
0: Hi, Tina. No, come take a seat.
1: Yay.
0: I was just listening.
1: It's been so long.
0: Yeah, I know. It's been a while. I feel like it hasn't been just the two of us in the stew in like over a month.
1: I know. We were like kind of hacked last week.
0: Yeah.
1: But it was like a good hacking.
0: It was a good hacking.
1: It was like the best hacking. Thank you. Shout out Eli from Headphones In, live on Saturdays for hacking the bus yes. and taking it for a drive. That we listened to it and Eli came up with really good lines that we will be taking. Like,
0: say the best one.
1: Keep on riding.
0: No, keep on rolling.
1: Oh, keep on. We're gonna keep things rolling. Keep things rolling.
0: Rolling or riding, both are good.
1: It was like something really clever with the bus motif. So we're gonna implement that.
0: Yeah, thank you, Eli. You're an amazing DJ. And Tina and I have both been little travel bugs.
1: Mm-hmm.
0: And so last week we're in Florida.
1: Yes.
0: 2 weeks ago or 3 weeks ago, I was in Las Vegas with my family.
1: Mm-hmm.
0: And Las Vegas with your family seems kind of like does not go well together
1: mm-hmm.
0: because what is there to do in Las Vegas? But it's Sin City.
1: It is Sin City.
0: But luckily, I would say like, you know, my family, the five of us are all pretty different.
1: Mm-hmm.
0: Like it's me, my parents, and then I have a younger brother and a younger sister.
1: Yeah.
0: And all of us kind of have our own things, our own likes and dislikes. But the one thing that we all love is electronic music.
1: Yep.
0: And that makes dancing.
1: Sense. Mm-hmm.
0: So when we went to Vegas, we went to the Sphere,
1: mm-hmm.
0: which was really fun. We saw Illenium.
1: Yes.
0: Won't be playing any of his tunes today, but
1: next time,
0: you know, go to the Sphere. And we saw Fisher, who's also a DJ. And it was really fun because we were all partying, dancing. And it got me thinking because I think that the reason that all three of me and my siblings love electronic music is because it's the genre that like my parents would play for us when we were young.
1: That's so fun.
0: So like,
1: I feel like I would want to walk more if I heard electronic music.
0: It really hypes you.
1: I feel like it would get you like babies would be like, I need to get on my feet.
0: Like as a baby, like not now.
1: No, as a baby. That makes sense because when you're young, it's like that's flowing through your bones. It's like you have to dance.
0: That's so true. Like it got us up. It got us up and walking.
1: Yeah.
0: I was a late walker. Were you? How about you?
1: I don't know. I've actually been wondering my stages of development, mostly like when I was potty trained. I'm just curious about that. If like how on track I was. I feel like I was pretty late for most things.
0: Mm.
1: Like losing my teeth, I was super late. Whatever. That's off topic.
0: Well, yeah, I feel like I'm trying to guess based on your personality what I would think your stages of development would be.
1: I think probably for some reason walking, the things that like I have no control over, like
0: walking, teeth, talking,
1: like losing my teeth, that thing. I think, and growing hair. I was bald for a long time.
0: Aww.
1: I think those things I was late on.
0: Mm.
1: But for some reason for walking, I feel like I would want to be up. Like, I think I was...
0: Because you have FOMO.
1: Yeah. I was like, if somebody was in a different room, I think I would have crawled really fast. I think that's what I'm guessing.
0: How about talking?
1: Talking? Probably immediate.
0: Immediate? Early?
1: I think I was probably an early talker. Because there were so many people around my family that I think I would have FOMO.
0: Yeah, you like being involved.
1: Yeah.
0: Okay, so you don't need electronic music. You just have... Like
1: got the karaoke from the Filipinos.
0: Karaoke. Yeah, so I was reflecting on just like the role that listening to electronic music as a child plays and how it influenced all of us. And the reason why that we were like up in the car, like listening to SiriusXM channel 51 BPM.
1: Shout out radio.
0: Shout out radio, which stands for beats per minute. And it was just like all like trance and house and techno. Because my parents were both kind of in the Miami Beach club scene in the 90s. And that's where they met and fell in love.
1: Are you going to tell the story?
0: We're going to get into it. But so the music of that time, which was like 90s clubbing, was kind of always present in my childhood. And so I wanted to just kind of maybe transport back in time.
1: I'm down.
0: And experience the club scene for myself.
1: In the 90s.
0: In the 90s, Miami Beach.
1: I'm so down.
0: Okay.
1: I just need to get some clothes on. What are you gonna wear?
0: Okay, they kind of dressed up like mini dresses and like heels.
1: Oh, like heel, like tall heels, like gold, like nice.
0: Yeah.
1: Like, okay, that's way different than I came prepared.
0: I know.
1: Well, I have my Bushwick fit on, which is a little baby tee.
0: Yeah, like cargo pants.
1: Yeah, cargo pants, baby tee, and
0: that's
1: my
0: not
1: and
0: the vibe.
1: Doc Martens.
0: Yeah.
1: Platforms.
0: They won't let you in. We have to change.
1: Okay, let's go change.
0: We have to change. And then we're gonna go to South Beach.
1: Yes.
0: Okay. Let's go.

That was Pump Up the Jam by Technotronic. And we're about to listen to The Vanga Beat by Vanga Boys.

0: All right. Here we are. We're at Liquid.
1: Yes.
0: That's kind of like the place to be in South Beach in the 90s.
1: And the line is so long.
0: The line's really long.
1: Everybody looks so sick. And there's, since it's the 90s, there's no phones around.
0: Yeah. Everyone's just kind of talking.
1: But this is a long line. It seems like kind of a hard door. I wonder if we're going to get in.
0: They're really exclusive.
1: Oh, no. We put on our 90s outfits.
0: Mm-hmm. What are you wearing?
1: So I'm wearing a sleek slip dress, metallic in color. Mm-hmm. And blocky strappy heels.
0: Yeah, you look amazing.
1: Thank you. I feel very 90s.
0: I'm wearing a fitted button down.
1: Ooh.
0: Denim, like a denim button down, like very tailored, very fitted, like a dark straight leg jean.
1: You're in double denim.
0: Yeah, it's a Canadian tuxedo, and like leather sneakers.
1: Oh, that's great. We'll get in.
0: So hopefully. I hope we'll get in. My parents met because my dad was kind of like the king of the 90s Miami club scene. Like, he would go to Liquid like every night.
1: Yes.
0: And he was kind of known as like the party boy around town. Mm-hmm. And the bouncer, he was friends with the bouncer at Liquid because they like just knew each other from my dad going every single night.
1: Mm-hmm.
0: And my mom, Jessica, she had come to Miami on vacation with her boyfriend of 8 years. Mm-hmm. I won't say his name because he lives in New York. So he could be listening.
1: Are you listening?
0: If you know who,
1: turn this off if you're listening. It's too triggering because we only have positive things to say about
0: trigger
1: the story.
0: Trigger warning.
1: And probably your POV is much different.
0: Yeah. So trigger warning, you know who you are, don't listen. But my mom had come with her boyfriend of 8 years. Mm-hmm. And so she posts up, the guy at the door, the bouncer, is like, "This is a beautiful young woman. Jeff needs a girlfriend. I'm going to seat them next to each other at the tables at
1: the club. That's what happened? Okay, I don't know that part. I learned this recently. Wow.
0: I learned this recently that the bouncer sat them next to each other on purpose, like playing matchmaker.
1: That's good for...
0: And it's crazy.
1: Where's the bouncer now?
0: So the bouncer, his name is... starts with a D. He's really good friends with Stephanie. He's still in our lives. They were friends. But it's crazy because it's just so messy of him because my mom came with her boyfriend and he still was like, "I'm going to sit him next to Jeff." Anyway, so these bouncers, like, they're really powerful. They can change lives. So when we get to the front, like, we have to act normal.
1: I'm excited. I want my life to be changed.
0: Okay. Like, if they ask us, like, any questions, what do you
1: say? I'm going to act really cool and quiet and, like, chic, and you can do the talking.
0: Okay. Okay, we're at the front. What accent should the bouncer have?
1: A Miami one?
0: I can't do that. It's offensive.
1: No.
0: It's like Spanish.
1: A deep voice.
0: What are you guys here to see?
2: We're just here to dance.
1: I'm so excited to dance.
0: Okay, go right in. Oh my god!
1: That was easy.
0: Oh my god, he must know, like, wow. he must see like Jeff and me.
1: Well, you're low-key like Nepo.
0: Yeah, I'm like a Nepo Liquid.
1: Yeah.
0: Okay, so why don't we just like scope out the club for a sec and then we can regroup and like make a decision about what we want to do.
1: Perfect.

0: Oh my God, I love this kind of music so much.
1: This is so fun. Like, it's so fun.
0: To me, it's the perfect combination of like hype and dancing for and sure. like electronic, but also there's some lyrics you can sing along to.
1: 100%. Like, it's the best, and the crowd here is amazing. Actually, it's a little loud. Let's go to the bathroom because that's the best club culture. Obviously. That's my favorite area.
0: Did you see that Madonna was sitting in the VIP
1: right
0: section?
1: Right there, yeah. She I was trying to talk so to her, but good. She's obviously like... She doesn't want to be talked to.
0: She doesn't want to be talked to. She's yeah. Like, she was, like, totally around on the scene.
1: And that's
0: like,
1: crazy. Yeah. Because she just released an album, like, last week.
0: And just performed at the FIFA World Cup.
1: performed at the FIFA World Cup. That's crazy.
0: She's low-key on. She's auntie. Yeah. She's auntie. But it's really fun, like, seeing all the celebrities here.
1: Yeah.
0: It's so crazy because on True Crime Tonight, my True Crime radio show, mm-hmm. we covered a case involving the murder of Gianni Versace.
1: Mm-hmm.
0: So Versace, he had like a mansion in South Beach during this era, and he was like really a big figure in the scene, defining the culture. He was murdered by like some random gay guy named Andrew Cunanan, who was like on a killing spree and like drove across the country murdering people, and then came to Miami and shot and killed Versace on the steps of his South Beach
1: mansion. That's crazy. I did not know that's what happened. Mm-hmm.
0: And
1: that's
0: so
1: terrifying.
0: Okay, I remember the guy's name, Duran, the bouncer.
1: Mm-hmm.
0: So he's the one who set my parents up.
1: Yep.
0: He came on True Crime Tonight, my show, and told us that the night before he killed Versace, Andrew Cunanan came to the club and like Duran talked to him.
1: What?
0: And like Duran like let him into the club.
1: Let him in?
0: Yeah, because like
1: come on,
0: he didn't know he was a killer.
1: He didn't know he seemed normal.
0: Yeah, he just seemed normal. He like came to the club. Duran let him in. The next day, Versace murdered Andrew Cunanan's suspect.
1: That's crazy. And then taken.
0: And then well, he actually killed himself.
1: Oh, he killed himself.
0: So he never saw jail time for that, but. Yeah. It's kind of a crazy tale.
1: That is crazy.
0: Yeah, just kind of paints the picture of the kind the characters.
1: Yeah, shout out to True Crime Tonight.
0: Yeah.
1: If you like that story, you can hear more.
0: Yeah, well, you can listen to our archive.
1: Yeah, listen to the archive.
0: Listen to the archive on Spotify.
1: Mm-hmm.
0: But so I was just saying, like, I love this kind of music.
1: Yeah.
0: But you, like, when you go to the club, what kind of music are you like, I'm so happy that this is playing right now?
1: I can't even lie. Like, I'm going to get haters.
0: Okay.
1: I'm going to get haters for it. I like music I know and can sing along to. Mm-hmm. I love singing along. I think I'm way more of a concert goer than a club goer mm-hmm. because I like the songs I like.
0: Yeah.
1: And I don't really like just sound of like objects.
0: Yeah, like techno.
1: like techno. Like in Mood Ring, whenever I'm there, I'm like, it sounds like glass is breaking. And like, it's fun when at a certain part of the night, yeah. when you're doing certain things, but most of the time I'm like, I like to sing.
0: You
1: so I
0: sing.
1: Do like, I like, sorry, I like Flume. Put on some Flume and then.
0: And handle it.
1: And handle it.
0: Yeah. So Flume, like Chainsmokers.
1: Not
0: vibe.
1: Chainsmokers.
0: Flume, but not Chainsmokers.
1: They're not the same.
0: What about Roses? You tell me Roses comes on in the club. You're not.
1: Chainsmokers is, to me, they're so different.
0: Flume, really?
1: Yeah. Flume is like so, I don't know, Chainsmokers, I don't really like
0: baby,
1: that's way more like
0: closer.
1: That's too much singing almost. That,
0: okay.
1: Because I think Flume has like noises.
0: Yeah, Flume is a little more instrumental,
1: yeah.
0: a little less poppy.
1: Yeah.
0: Okay, I see that. For me, it really depends what mood I'm in. I like, sometimes I like literally to just zone out and it's like no words and I just get lost, like no words, just like my body flowing to the movement. Mm-hmm. I like doing that. And it's like a solitary club experience where I'm like, mm-hmm. let me just get lost in the music. But if I'm with my friends, then I want something a little more sing-songy so yes. we can like sing to each other mm-hmm. and dance together. So it kind of just
1: sure.
0: depends.
1: I think it would be interesting to get really involved in like the club culture. Mm-hmm. I say that like from an outsider's mm-hmm. perspective and like actually not having enough energy to go. Mm-hmm. But, you know, I respect the culture.
0: I know there's a whole world out there.
1: Yeah.
0: Speaking of, let's go back out.
1: I hear some really There's good music playing in the background.
0: Amazing
1: now.
0: Songs coming up.
1: Yeah.
0: This is my
1: Wait,
0: jam.
1: We have to.
0: Yeah.
1: This I can sing
0: and you
1: dance.
0: Can sing along to. All right. Let's

That was What Is Love by Hathaway. And now we're going to listen to the absolutely iconic Blue Zabadi by Eiffel 65. Enjoy.

0: Tina, do you need another drink? How are you feeling?
1: I could get another drink.
0: What's like your go-to when you're at the club?
1: Okay, I feel different here. I think I need like a way more like sweet, sugary drink.
0: Mm-hmm.
1: One with like a little umbrella in it is my, I'm thinking. Like a little tiki
0: Like drink. A pina colada or like a rum something.
1: Yeah, something sweet, even like a margarita or something like a slushy or something.
0: So like a cocktail.
1: Yeah, a cocktail. But normally whiskey sour or Moscow Mule. My go-tos.
0: Those are really good.
1: They're just easy, classic, and I feel more respected at a bar when I say those than any other thing.
0: Okay. I had the worst Moscow Mule of my life.
1: That one was brutal.
0: A couple weeks ago. Yes. I won't say where it was because I'm not trying to...
1: Because we love that place.
0: This place. It is an establishment in Bushwick. Mm-hmm. Let's just say you sing there.
1: You sing and everybody sings and there are lyrics on a screen.
0: Yeah, let's just... And there's the name of it is two words and they kind of rhyme.
1: And we low-key had an episode about it, about one of the words a few weeks ago.
0: Yeah, so that's your hint.
1: That adds up. That was such a funny Moscow Mule. Wait, okay, talk about it, say more.
0: Okay, well, I don't know what was in it except for the lime juice.
1: It was so heavy on the lime. It was just so funny because Ava got this Moscow Mule. We all tasted it.
0: Because I was like, guys, taste how horrible
1: it is. And it was horrible. And then we went back to the bar for second drinks. And we were like, oh, what are you making? Like, to the bartender who made Ava's Moscow Mule. We were like, oh, what are you making? And they were like, I was supposed to make this one drink, but I messed up. And now it's like this other crazy drink. And we were like, oh, so you don't know. Like,
0: They were like drinking their drink. Fuck up.
1: But I was like, oh, you don't know how to bartend.
0: Yeah.
1: Like, you're not a bartender.
0: I also think, hint, this place just opened. Mm-hmm. Because I went there one other time and someone was being trained.
1: Oh, yeah. So it's like
0: they're training everyone.
1: Yeah. And shout out if you know the place. A few years ago, it used to be a, what's it called?
0: Shoegaze?
1: It used to be a shoegaze place. A shoegaze venue. Awesome. And now...
0: It's a vibe in there.
1: It's karaoke. But it's so fun. It was fun in there.
0: I'm traumatized now, though. Get a Moscow Mule again.
1: That was a bad one. I feel like I haven't had that terrible Moscow Mules. It was just, that was like a red, like a...
0: Yeah, it was random.
1: Yeah, random one.
0: I feel like lately my go-to has been, okay, if I'm like, I'm here for a night out, vodka Red Bull.
1: Yeah.
0: Because I fall asleep.
1: That's just
0: easily.
1: That's like all purpose, no
0: it's
1: pleasure.
0: It's purely functional.
1: It's functional.
0: It's purely functional.
1: Yeah.
0: But low-key, I do like the taste of Red Bull.
1: Mm.
0: But... It is mostly functional.
1: Is that
0: like,
1: what
0: I'm
1: you're
0: not enjoying
1: drinking
0: it.
1: Tonight,
0: I think I would have to get a vodka Red Bull because
1: They
0: stay out till the sun rises here.
1: True.
0: And unless I find someone to give me a little something else, There's no way I'm staying up to the afters.
1: That's fair.
0: All right. Well, I think maybe like I'm getting a little tired. Let me get this vodka Red Bull, see how I'm feeling.
1: Mm-hmm.
0: And hopefully the next song is like gonna hype me up.
1: Fingers crossed. I'm ready to dance.
0: I know.
1: And meet people on the dance floor.
0: Let's see. Ooh,
1: oh, we're going.
0: This is a good one.
1: Woo!
0: All right. Let's dance a little bit.

0: Oh my God, that song is so good. Proof is in the hood.
1: It's so good.
0: That song, I don't know if that song belongs to the Eurodance genre, but when I was kind of like doing a little research about like what is this genre called, a lot of it falls under the genre Eurodance, which this is exactly what it sounds like. It's like dance music from Europe.
1: That's awesome.
0: And it's like all these songs. So if you guys like this kind of vibe, want to transport back to the 90s, Eurodance is your
1: Eurodance
0: is what you're into.
1: That's funny because we watched Eurovision.
0: Yes, we did.
1: Very different. Different.
0: It
1: definitely different.
0: Sounds different, but spiritually it's very similar.
1: I agree. I like it has the same kind of like crazy oomph as
0: It's like camp.
1: Yes.
0: Almost. If you've never watched Eurovision, it's impossible to describe the vibe.
1: And I would low-key skip 2026 Eurovision or 2025. I think this year's 20 Eurovision skip because we were shocked to see who was in the final two, who was
0: top
1: in the
0: two.
1: Top two. Yeah. That sucked.
0: It was brutal. It was brutal.
1: It was horrible. Anyway.
0: But I was just kind of like, do you want to like take a lap?
1: Yeah, let's take a lap. Like there are some really cool faces. We saw Madonna. And like people here look good.
0: Yeah, like,
1: people
0: like are all supermodels.
1: Like people look
0: awesome. Oh my God. I think I see someone.
1: I think I see some. Who is that?
0: I'm not sure because he looks different.
1: All right.
0: Matthew, oh my God, it's
1: him. Oh my God, it was Matthew McConaughey.
0: This is Matthew McConaughey.
1: He just did the all right.
0: He just did that thing. I didn't know that he like was doing that since the 90s.
1: Maybe he like, I think it was at Improv, I guess. He's been working on it. He's been like method acting.
0: Wow, maybe that was the first one that we've ever,
1: that was the first one.
0: And we heard it.
1: Wow.
0: Well, it's crazy. I'm not even surprised he's here.
1: No, not at all.
0: Because there's a family tale in the Kaplan family. Kaplan family tale is my parents were at this club that we're at right now, Liquid, and dancing on the dance floor, different night. Like,
1: wow, they loved Liquid.
0: Yeah, it was their spot. Mm-hmm. Like, that's why the bouncer knew them, like, type shit. And it was the place to be. And, like, a couple months after they met, they were there. And Matthew McConaughey was also there. Approaches Jessica, my mother, on the dance floor while my father's there. And like takes
1: that's
0: her away.
1: That's low-key Jess's. That's like that. Why is it a through line in Jess's life?
0: Yeah.
1: With somebody
0: getting approached that
1: like,
0: look Liquid.
1: They have no fear.
0: I know.
1: Have no fear.
0: She is just like at Liquid. Anyone.
1: Yeah.
0: Everyone wants her.
1: Guys, go to Liquid. Meet Jess Kaplan.
0: It's like she was placed. She was a person. But takes her away from Jeff. And they share a romantic moment together on the dance floor, including kissing each
1: other.
0: Matthew McConaughey and Jess. And my dad was there and he's still salty about it.
1: He shouldn't be. He should be so proud.
0: I know. I'm like, that is a win.
1: That's the definition of a hall pass. Like, that is the one.
0: And it's not like they like went home together.
1: And we've seen the pictures of Matthew McConaughey young. Like, come on.
0: I know. It's ridiculous.
1: Yeah.
0: So, sorry, Dad. I kind of wish that
1: Matthew McConaughey could
0: have been my dad.
1: Yeah.
0: I know.
1: Who knows?
0: And it's crazy. Like, it's just crazy. And also, there's a tale, similar tale, that I don't know why we don't tell this one as much. Mm. Same thing happened, Jeff Goldblum.
1: That is a lower tale. Like, I haven't heard you. I remember you mentioning it once, but it's not the biggest tale. It's crazy that that wouldn't be, you know what I mean?
0: I don't think they, like, made out, but I think they, like, danced together.
1: Wow.
0: So.
1: Liquid.
0: Liquid, guys. Anything. It's gone now. Now it's, like, a souvenir store.
1: No. Really?
0: Yeah.
1: Bring back Liquid.
0: Because every time we go to Miami on a family vacation like once a year, and every time my dad makes us drive past it to be like, this is where we met, and it's a souvenir store now.
1: Wow, they need to bring, for one night only, the souvenir shop becomes
0: Liquid
1: the club.
0: That's
1: well,
0: a great
1: at
0: idea.
1: Least, that's why I love Bus 35 is because Liquid is forever on the bus.
0: That's so true. We can always go back.
1: And we should come back with Jess and Jeff on the show and
0: I know they could tell their stories.
1: The people themselves.
0: All right. Well, the sun is rising. So I think we only have time for maybe one more song. But luckily, they saved the best for last.
1: Let's make it count. Bye, everyone. See you
0: Bye.
1: In 2 weeks.
0: See you. Yeah, in two weeks.

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4: 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This week we feature a grand conversation with sound artist, documentarist, activist researcher, our resident anthropologist, talking with us from her place in southwest England, Louise Romaine. We also share an EW poetic piece titled Sitting Bull. But first, let's bring it in, for we are all human kin. Hey, hey, what do you say? Brooklyn, New York, Philadelphia, and Scranton, PA. Bellows Falls, Brattleboro, and Burlington, Vermont, Claremont, Walpole, and Charleston, New Hampshire, Hamilton, Concrete, Spokane, and Mount Vernon in Washington State, Skagit Valley College, Go Cardinals, Viroquois, Wisconsin, Harpswell, Maine, Fern Ridge, Oregon, and this is just to name several of our own. 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Instead, this be sanctity, downright dynamic sublime, troubadours and raconteurs, you dig? 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Naturally.

0: Louise Romaine, is that you?
1: Hi there. Yes, it is.
0: It's so nice to have you on Troubadours and Raconteurs yet again.
1: It's my pleasure.
0: And just to remind people, Louise is a regular contributor, I'm happy to say. She's a sound artist and documentarist, an activist researcher, and our resident anthropologist, among other things. How's it going? You're in France, right?
1: Yes, I am here surviving the third heat wave of the year.
0: Yeah, it's hot where I'm at as well, in the mountains of northeastern Pennsylvania at the moment. Very hot. I guess it's a climate change thing.
1: Well, I would say that.
0: Yeah.
1: Absolutely.
0: And you have some wildfires that were raging in Spain. I don't know if they're still going on, and I'm sure you're well aware of that too.
1: Yeah, we've had them in France as well. I think we lost, well, I haven't looked recently, but when I looked last week, it was like 20,000 acres or something like this. Some really crazy amount of land.
0: Now, well, maybe we'll get into some of that stuff today, and I know you want to talk about festivals, generally speaking, which I think is a great subject. You're given a responsibility at one in particular, the Festival of Commoning, is that right?
1: That's right. That's one of the festivals I'm feeling very humbled to be taking part in. So I'd love to share about that.
0: Yeah, and I like how you're bringing together a few different aspects of being a human, political education, care, and partying, as might be, I guess, all coming together at these festivals that we're going to talk about today. Yeah, I love it. And so, are you follow before we get into that, are you following the World Cup? Are you into that at all?
1: I mean, not really. My family is into it, so I've been watching a few evenings TV with them, but it's not really something that interests me that much. Is that something you're into?
0: Well, I like anything that kind of brings the world together in somewhat of a positive way. I mean, it's a little bit of a competitive thing, and there's a lot of testosterone and all that being thrown around. But it's still nice to see the world come together, even if it's via sports. I think that could be advantageous in some ways. I was wondering because you have two affiliations, so to speak. You live in England and you're from France. Both of those teams are in the Final Four at present as we speak here on Tuesday, July 14. Spain is, I think, playing France today. I guess you're not really rooting for England or France in particular.
1: That's right.
0: Doesn't matter.
1: I mean, I'm really unbothered.
0: Is it because you're just not into sports so much, or you just don't like the whole context of the games?
1: That's a good question. I am into some sports. Like, I really love boxing and various forms of dancing. I think I quite like to watch tennis because that's something that we used to do as children with my grandparents. So there are a few things like this. I guess with football, what I find quite challenging is there is a beauty to it, and what I find quite challenging is the whole kind of like consumerist side of things. It feels very much like a show, especially being hosted in the United States and Canada, and I think one of the match took place in Mexico, but it's very North American, so there is a kind of like a big market consumption vibe to it, which is just really not appealing. And then I think there is something around, I'm more, despite being an anthropologist, the time that we live, it would be more interesting to cultivate being part of a common society, or like, the earth, rather than individual national identities. I don't know how much that is actually serving us, with where we're at, with like wars and conflicts, and there's just so much opposition I guess the beauty side of it is like people do get a sense of cultural pride and cohesion with their other French, English, or whatever nationality people. And it is a very, shared practice. Like so many people across the globe play football across class and gender and age and so I like the unification side of that, and that many, many people are watching the World Cup all around the world. But it doesn't kind of the negatives outweighs the positives for me, so that's why I'm not so invested.
0: I get it. And I knew I'd get an excellent response from you asking that question. I know that wasn't on our itinerary, so I appreciate you just taking that cold and running with it. Excellent response. Thank you. Thank you very much, Louise.
1: Yeah.
0: I'm with you on a lot of what you said. I really am. For me, our world is so messed up. And it any little, I guess, effort or representation of people coming together is a positive at this point for me. But I get what you're saying about the nationalism, and I totally get. I look at myself as an earthling first and foremost. I think that would be more beneficial of a mentality for people if they also looked at being earthlings first and connected as such. But unfortunately, we're not there. I mean, my conversations, I have them every week. I always go to this sort of division that is created by nationalism and the selfishness that's created by and fomented with consumerism, capitalism, and how religion also messes it all up. You start thinking about this otherworldly existence and kissing away your responsibilities to some higher power. So, yeah, I'll stop there. I just like to contextualize for the listeners in case they forgot where I'm coming from. Louise, I'm going to give it back to you now because it's about your voice, really. Let's hear about the festivals, wherever you want to start, and how these maybe can help with what I worry about and what irritates me about our existence.
1: Great. Awesome. So yeah, festivals are, I guess they can be so many things to so many different people, because you've got obviously maybe the most common type is music festivals, and then you've got art festivals like street art or theater. There's so many disciplines that are circus, there's so many disciplines that can be represented. The festivals that I really like to go to tend to be really small scale, and they tend to be quite revolutionary in how people relate to each other. So the focus isn't so much on the show side of things, but it's more on the kind of the quality of the interactions and the values that are being lived with during that time that is kind of like a bubble outside of reality. I had the chance to be introduced to festivals really, really early on through my family, my dad especially being a kid. And then I'm not going to do the whole story, but I had the chance to be invited to co-create a festival when I lived in Berlin. That was 12 years ago or something, which was a festival around dub music. And I was tasked with coordinating a team of 150 volunteers. The first year we were about 1,500 people participating. So, it was quite ambitious, and the whole kind of ethos of the festival was around, yeah, the sound system culture, which is very respectful, very caring. And we had various workshops and so on. And a couple of months ago, maybe even a couple of weeks ago, I was invited to go for an interview with these people who are organizing the Festival of Commoning, where I live in Stroud. And I think it's quite funny how sometimes things kind of come full circle, and you may have cultivated skills or interests earlier in your life, and things come back with an opportunity. A life comes back at you with an opportunity later on. So it's very much what's happening to me. So maybe I should start by clarifying what commoning is, because I think it's a new concept for most people. So maybe I'll just ask you, what do you think commoning is? And then I can fill in.
0: Commoning. Yeah, that's
1: Yeah.
0: I'm trying to wrap my head around that idea or that word and what ideas might be connected to it. I mean, for me, our languages are a bit different. English out of England and American English. But my take would be what we have in common as a people, boiling things down to those basic fundamental principles or factors that govern our lives, something like that.
1: Yeah, you're going in the right direction for sure. So it's about land, resources, and community infrastructure to be shared, protected, and managed together. So it's very much like a dynamic social practice where the ethos behind the commoning movement is own it together, make it affordable, and keep it forever. So it's about, housing or energy or leisure facilities, maybe even education, obviously, access to land and food. And I guess commoning is very much as a way to kind of resist citizens being reducted to consumers, and also the story of competition that we're all competing against each other. And it's also in contrast to the extractive logic of privatization and the neglect of public goods. So, for example, in England, we suffer greatly from the privatization of the water, and we now have a horrific, if not deplorable, situation with our rivers and the way that the treatment of like water residues and pollution and everything is just completely dumped into our rivers. And so, for example, so what would it look like to take care of our rivers collectively and then manage it? So it's not as much the process of gathering enough funds and obviously training each other and gathering interest to make it under ownership, collective ownership, but it's also about decision-making processes and governance structure and communication tools to then figure out how do we manage these assets so that they remain available for future generations. And we're very lucky where I live in Stroud to in Southwest England to have the Festival of Commoning happening for the third year. And this year I was invited to basically become the events coordinator. So there is already an incredible team of 9 women who is convening and creating the program and just like the backbones of it. And I've been invited as a later add-on to, basically make it happen and tie the final details together and be very supportive on the ground. It will happen at the beginning of October. And I guess at the core of it is it's very much kind of like, how do we replace despair with agency? And how do we shift the focus from what we lack to what we can build together?
0: I love it. I love it. And you say this is the third annual.
1: Yeah, that's going to be the third edition. But it's going to be the last 2 times. The first time we had about 40 people. It was mostly one night and like some talks and workshops during the days. It happens over the weekend. Last year was a little bit more ambitious with more speakers and more attendance. And I think this year they're aiming for maybe a couple of 100 people coming. And there are going to be sessions on so many topics from like a workers' cooperative creating living systems. There is going to be a grassroots community group tackling systemic poverty through housing. People talking about community energy as well. Then how do we regenerate a town centers? Obviously, there's quite a big thing on access to land and connecting landowners to growers and farmers. Because where I live back home, there is it's semi-rural, so we're very lucky to have quite a few farms and farmlands. And so it's also about amplifying what are the good initiatives happening in Stroud. And in terms of inspiration from afar, hopefully we're going to have speakers from a Venezuelan collective called Seso Sesola, who is delivering affordable goods and services to more than 100,000 families across Venezuela. So it's really interesting to have this perception of scale as well, and how, you know, what can happen at the scale of a neighborhood, what can happen at the scale of a town, and then being inspired by other organizations who are doing it with like 100,000 families, which is just, you know, it's quite mind-blowing from where we stand at Stroud and what we're currently trying to create.
0: In Venezuela, nonetheless.
1: Yeah, I mean, that's right.
0: That's right now a sort of a precarious situation, given, you know, the United States pulling Maduro out and having our Secretary of State basically running the show there. How have you talked with the folks from the Venezuelan collective? What was the name of it again? I'm sorry.
1: They are called Seso Sesola.
0: Seso Sesola.
1: That's right.
0: Have you talked with them at all yet directly about the state of affairs, given the United States' involvement in the government?
1: I'm not in direct contact with them. It's someone from the program team who is. But we heard back from them a couple of weeks ago after the earthquakes and the destruction that happened around then. So, but yeah, we haven't received anything since then.
0: Yeah, that's another big thing. The earthquakes were devastating. I'm not even sure we're getting all the information about what occurred with the earthquakes there, but it nonetheless, this sounds like a fascinating forum. I'm trying to picture Stroud in October. What is this an outside event? Is it outside, and I suppose part of it is inside with the speakers. Are there going to be stages set? We're in a public park. How is it going to play out physically?
1: Yeah, that's a good question. Yeah, it's going to take place across various venues. In terms of talks, we're going to have two main venues. One is our church, our local church, St. Lawrence, which hosts various events, non-religious events. So they are a super amazing, super basic venue in town. And then the other place is Lansdowne Hall, which is also very central. And it's like one of our, events venue with a big stage and then a gallery downstairs. And it's got quite a big capacity. And then we have different partners. So there is a place called the Trinity Rooms, which is a community hub. And they are going to have on the Friday, they're going to have a dinner. So people cook the food and eat it together. And then on the Saturday, we have another partnership with a place called the Long Table, which, as you can maybe guess by the name, is the idea of bringing people together around a long table. And so they're, again, another really, really cool venue in terms of bringing people from different social backgrounds and class and making it affordable for people to have a dinner going out. And following that, we're going to have an event at the Stroud Brewery by Black Arc Media to celebrate the beginning of Black History Month. So yeah, various cooperation, but it's all happening in our little town, and then within a maybe 10, well, less than 10 miles perimeter.
0: Great. And so Black History Month is in October in England?
1: I guess so, yeah.
0: Oh, wow. Yeah, that's it's different here. It's in January. Martin Luther King Day and all that, you know, wonderful stuff. I think about this sort of festival, and I think about it in the context of where I am here in the United States right now. And it is not a good climate, sociologically speaking, psychologically speaking, because of the reign of terror in Washington, D.C., of the MAGA movement for such a festival. You know, we're anti now out of that part of our country, at least, Washington, D.C., anything that would be talking about collectivism, that would be talking about diversity, that would be talking about anti-consumerism. You know, In England, though, do you find that there is an energy more so at this moment in time for this sort of movement, or are you going up against the grain as we would be if we were doing the same thing here?
1: I think it's a lot more extreme in the States at the moment. I agree with you. I think because we don't have such a dictatorial, kingly wanted, kingly hungry leader, it doesn't create the same room for oppression, basically, in the way that, we already have a king and it's, well, we. England already has a king and has had for many years, so it's I think it's a lot more integrated in the society, and the prime minister is just kind of doing its thing, but also kind of not really doing anything because I don't know. I just feel like the political ambition isn't really there. What we really are fighting in England is the polarization between reform voters, which are extreme right, and then other segments of the society, for example, the green voters, which tend to be closer to, social and ecological values, and on topics like immigration, for example, or various things like that. And I guess I can see how if we were doing a festival like this in the United States right now, it would be very much as an act of resistance and rebellion. And doing it in England is there's kind of less at stake, but it's also about sharing inspiration with each other and then bringing people together as a way to keep walking forward and keep thinking and creating forward. Whereas I feel so there is less kind of like firefighting that we have to do in England politically, whereas in the States it's very much like survival. Is the way I see it. I think we are a bit more leisurely with how we can organize and, have time to like discuss and dream and all of this. And what's happening in the United States feels a lot more critical in terms of building alternatives and trying to, not surrender to fascism in a way. So I think in France, it's maybe closer to the States in a different way, but. We can talk about that in a moment, but that was
0: Look,
1: just a comparison between England and the United States.
0: no, I appreciate it, and I think you're on the mark. We are trying to just survive right now. Those of us who don't support what's going on with MAGA, and unfortunately, there are millions of people who do. Is my assessment. That's the thing that's so disheartening when you have fellow country men and women who support fascism. That is very depressing, actually. You wonder why, what's wrong, how could you be okay with this sort of behavior. And by the way, I want to qualify something that I said about Black History Month here. For me, it starts with Dr. King Day in January, but Black History Month is February into March.
1: I see.
0: MLK Day is at the end of January, and I always look at that as the beginning. There's some great celebrations in my community of Dr. King, and I go to those and then get prepped to really celebrate the African American contributions to this great country. All the things we're talking about, this stuff has been going on with humanity all across the planet forever, since the beginning. Just last night, I watched a documentary about Sitting Bull and the Lakota Plains Indian Native peoples. Indians, wrong m misnomer, but often used, as you know, as another sort of, I guess, tragedy. We don't even know how to speak about certain peoples, and we were inaccurate about what their

0: ever evolve as a species past this seemingly never-ending negative sort of impulse that we have toward greed and power mongering. You know, is the only way we can do it is if we counterbalance it. But my problem, here's what I'm trying to get at with you, is finding a place of hope and not bitterness, a place of you know, inspiration rather than despondency. You're younger. I think that helps. Youthfulness helps. But I also think you have something in your DNA that is pretty strong. How do you deal? I know you're a sensitive person. I know you're an intelligent person who sees what's going on now and what has been going on forever with our species. How do you not get bitter and despondent?
1: It's interesting. I feel like we sometimes the two of us come back to this question, but like in different forms. There is a familiarity to that existential almost crisis or, you know, challenge. I think there is something about, and it is something I've mentioned before, but it's like what you give your attention to grows. And so, you know, whether it's like media and what you consume in terms of information, but also like who do you surround yourself with, and who is in your close circle of friends, chosen family, colleagues, you know, even like the influencers and the kind of people that you hear from and you revere. So who is that, and what is the message? What are the messages that they are carrying, and what's the stories that they adhere to? Because that's, we are kind of like a not really a summary, but we are a congregation of the various perspectives that we are also influenced of, and of the kind of like network, social network that we are part of. So I feel so blessed with like the incredible friends that I have and the inspiring people I've had the chance to meet on the road, and you know, the ability to follow them online and to touch base every now and then. And I think for me, there is something about who I choose to be friend with or who I choose to be in connection with, and how that keeps me activated as a human. And also when I do have a challenge and something to face, then I can reach out to some of them and I can get some really good, sometimes quite harsh, but also really supportive conversations and check-ins. So that's kind of what I would say to that.
0: I appreciate it. You know, I hope I'm not too much of a downer, a bummer. You might be thinking, I don't want to associate myself with that guy anymore, because every time I talk to him, he's so depressed. But it's the state of affairs here in this country right now. It is tough.
1: That's it.
2: 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Conundrum Demure on Radio Free Brooklyn.
0: Yeah. And it's nice to hear your perspective, Louise Romaine, here on Troubadours and Raconteurs, regular contributor, sound artist, documentarist, activist researcher, and our resident anthropologist. We were just talking about the Festival of Commoning, which is happening in October, Stroud, England, southwestern part of England. And is it autumn then at that point in England?
1: Oh, yeah.
0: Is it beautiful?
1: Oh, yeah. Absolutely gorgeous. Big time.
0: And yeah. The leaves on the trees are all different colors, things of that nature?
1: Yeah, there would be. I mean, not as much as, you know, Northeast Canada, where I had the chance to live for a bit, where it's just a show. But we do have some of that going on. Yeah.
0: Excellent. Well, I wish you the best with that festival. And I guess you're in France now, and you've been to a festival there. Is that correct?
1: Yeah, that's right. Yes. So that was my second festival of the summer. The other one I went to in May is a small regional Burning Man festival. which I'm sure many, well, I imagine many listeners might be familiar with Burning Man
0: For sure.
1: in Nevada City, but they may not know that they are.

0: are regional events happening all around the globe, including in England. And that is a community that is very dear to me because of its principles and its ethos. And if you're not aware with the 11 principles, I highly recommend having a look. And this festival I just went to is not a burn, but it's got a lot of things in common with it. It was founded by a group of friends about 6 years ago. So it's very, very tiny. It's very kind of like almost like a big family, like a tribe gathering. And we are about, it's capped at 250 people. And it's completely self-organized. So obviously you have a core team that makes sure that we have electricity and stages and lights and that the food is being taken care of and so on. But it's basically, you've got different shifts that you can take throughout the festival, either, you know, cooking shifts or doing the dishes, but you also have a shift that they called the fairies. And the fairies is two people, a pair of people who, for an hour at a time, go around the site and make sure that people are, for example, hydrated enough or that they have everything that they need. So there is a level of like real deep care that is integrated within the festival structure. It's not so much come and seek help when you're in need. It's like the support comes to you before you even clock it. And then once you have these beautiful humans sharing maybe a piece of cake or fruits or even, you know, time for a conversation, then you feel like, oh, wow, yeah, that is actually what I needed in that moment. So that's one of the aspects of the festival I really like. The aspect that's touching me the most, because I went for the first year in 2021, I had a gap, and then I've been going the last 3 years, and it's very political. Like the people who go there are very engaged, either in terms of LGBTQ and trans rights, or with anti-racism and fascism education, being more like hardcore activists, on the ground and doing direct action, or maybe more intellectual activism, you could call it, doing more awareness raising and publishing and that kind of thing. And for me, when I go to this festival, because there is a practice that's called agora, is a Greek word, which I imagine means something like a citizen assembly, like debating together. And so one of the key activity of the festival is this session that happens on the Saturday for 2 to 3 hours, where we are all invited to write on pieces of paper topics or questions or words that we would like to discuss. And if picked, we can talk about the topic for, let's say, up to 10 minutes. And then there is a proposal to then pass on the mic to people around the circle and see what resonates with people. And when I go there and tune into the topics that are being shared, it's such a reminder of what's alive in France. And I'm aware that this is like a very hand-picked selection of French, mostly young people who are very aware of what's happening politically and socially and ecologically as well. So it's not really representative of like what's alive for the French people as an entity, but it is for people who are almost like visionaries or who are quite porous to all these issues of marginalization and exclusion and societal division. And and it is quite crazy. Like I learned that there's a new legislation that passed in France whereby, and I may not be recalling that quite correctly because it was just so shocking, that police officers can now kill when they are being harassed or as an act of self-defense. Jeez. It's called the permit to kill, which sounds alarmingly close to the kind of policies that you would have in your country. And there is something just absolutely mad about the way that this is infringing on existing racist, including institutional racism. So the type that is kind of like more established within structures and the media and all of it, all of society. So it's kind of like a really dangerous slope that I'm sensing every time I come to France and through these sessions. So that, in contrast with like the absolute beauty of the diversity of people that we have within these 200 odd, human representation, and the way that people are really vulnerable and authentic and sharing really, really deep stuff, and the beauty of our little bubble and the preciousness of that. And I think for me, coming back from that festival, I've been really wondering, like, how do we protect that? How do we protect our communities of dreamers and doers, where we have a radical diversity, and in terms of race and gender and, age, not as much, but that's something that they are working on, like whatever the criteria is. Because I feel that the hostility from the outside world, quote unquote outside world, let's call it like mainstream society, or is just going to be more and more brutal. And I'm really curious about, like, what specifically, one of the things I was thinking about is, like, how do we physically protect ourselves? Like, what do we need to learn if there is a police raid, if there is a group of racist guys who just storm into the festival? Like, how do we really equip ourselves, not just do the talking, because sometimes in these spaces there can be a lot of talking and not that much action.
1: Right.
0: How do we feel towards weaponry and, like, all of these kind of things? So that's what's alive with me at the end of that.
1: I think that's astute. You're looking at it realistically. You do want to protect that community of dreamers and doers. It's a wonderful community, but it is the minority, it seems, as of late, maybe as it has been always. And again, our species, the aggressors are the ones that seem to take over. It makes sense. They're aggressive, right? But how do we counter that aggression, which is always seems to be in the service of negative impulse and desires? How do we fight against that without becoming brutal ourselves? We could sit back like a Gandhi or like a Dr. King and let the abusers show how horrible they are with their abuse. But I don't know if that method always works. In this country now, people question former First Lady, the great Michelle Obama, when she says, when they go low, we go high. People are saying, well, maybe we can't go high when they go low. We go high and they kick our butts. I like how you're being at least pragmatic to see that there's a real threat for sure coming from the aggressors. That policy you mentioned, that new federal policy or law, I guess, what was it called, where you can police officers could kill if they feel they're being threatened? What was it called? Did you share the name?
0: It's called le permis de tuer. It's called the permit to kill.
1: Permit to kill. Yeah, here in this country now, I mean, in the last week, as we speak, two people have been shot in their cars by ICE agents, killed. One was with his partner, I don't know if it was his wife, and children. They
0: What?
1: witnessed it. This just happened yesterday, I think, or the day before in Maine. And this is becoming more normal. The policy of immigration reform, as they call it, I guess, which it is not, is being ramped up since the end of June. And they're arresting and brutalizing more and more people. That is becoming the norm here. And it sounds like now in France, they're going to be given the okay to do similar things. And I'm sure those horrible things will be done to people that have a darker complexion, or
0: Oh,
1: culturally are
0: yes.
1: different, right? More so than anybody else.
0: Absolutely. Oh, yeah. It's all very tied with white supremacy, and yeah, for sure. I guess, yeah, it's interesting, this topic about peace and violence. And I highly respect peace activism and all of the leaders gone and current and forthcoming. And there is a question for me around, like, how do we outsmart the violence? And I think it's partly training ourselves with, self-defense, and that includes physical self-defense, but that also includes in terms of de-escalation and non-violent communication, and trying to be really aware of your emotions and how that can kind of rile up a situation. But also, I guess I had a conversation quite some years ago with a Ecuadorian activist who was absolutely amazing, and he lived in Guayaquil on the coastline of Ecuador, and he told me about how there were these developers trying to come and build some structures on their land without their consent, and they tried, to have some conversations and say that they didn't agree with that, and that obviously that didn't come through, and then they've just basically decided to like burn the whole place down, and they were like, well, we tried to have a conversation, you didn't listen, now we are taking it to acts of physical destruction because we don't want this, and this is how we are resisting, and this is how we are protecting. And I think something kind of switched for me in how it made me aware about the kind of how the system and its guardians, so to say, whether it's the army or the military system or the police or the judicial and legal system to some regard as well, and the corporate, like, they are all equipped with violence and with, how do you call it, like oppression, but in a kind of like mental manipulative way. They have an arsenal of weapons. And I feel as activists or socialists or whatever kind of pockets, citizens, let's just call it that. Like, we're not equipped at all to face that arsenal and protect ourselves and protect our people. So that is something that I'm really curious about. And yeah, I mean, it's going to be a long journey, and I don't even know if that's some the direction I'm going to go into, but that's something I became more aware of at this festival last weekend.
1: Well, what is the name of the festival? I don't think you mentioned it, did you?
0: I didn't. It's called Le Prix de Pascal. It means Le Prix is like a field, because it takes place in a field. And Pascal is the owner of that field, who is an amazing, I don't even know, maybe 70-something-year-old man, super vibrant and fun. And it's called like that because we have a new policy in France, which is kind of forbidding parties, which sounds a bit crazy, but it's kind of like private parties from a certain size. They have to be registered. And if they have any kind of like political inclination to them, then it's very likely shut down. I don't know the exact details, but that's kind of the gist of it. And so the only exceptions is birthdays and maybe weddings or something like that. And so this festival was called like that because of trying to avoid the legislation and making it Pascal's birthday. So that's the story.
1: I love it. That's great. He sounds like the farmer, like Max Yasgar from Woodstock fame. Yasgar's farm, where Woodstock occurred back in the 1960s here in the United States of America. Similar sort of situation. These festivals, I think, are a way to bring people together, but oftentimes, they become these places where people go just to get drunk and to be indulgent, but not to look at any of the collectivism that is more social-minded and humanistic, as you're describing, exists at the festivals you've been helping to organize and you've been sort of patronizing too. And that's important. Here, a lot of the festivals that I go to, the small ones in small communities, they're just like you described. It's about people just getting together and enjoying one another's company. Sometimes focusing on particular issues, what have you. But then you have these mass, commercial festivals that are going on constantly, where people are just getting drunk, stoned, dancing. And that's nice to a certain extent, but it just seems to be a little bit too much about self-indulgence,
0: Yeah, totally. I guess I like it when it's balanced between the political education and the care and the consciousness and some partying, because I do believe in music and dancing as release from all the
1: I
0: shit.
1: agree.
0: You know, so and you know, I have my own stance on substances and especially the use of psychedelics and stuff like this. I think it has some really revelatory and inspiring aspects if taken consciously. Alcohol is definitely a poison, so you know, and there is a huge consumption market behind it, but it's been so integrated in our society that it's very hard to disentangle. But I think it's a shame when it leans towards just the intoxicating and consuming and the kind of frivolity of some festivals, and it misses an opportunity to come together as people and to have these, you know, incredible diversity and have chances to connect much deeper. So,
1: Yeah, well said. I love your intelligence, and I'm enamored by your grasp of language. It must be an interesting contrast for people to listen to me. I sound like a brute compared to how you speak, and I love it. It's beautiful. So thank you. Thank you for sharing that about yourself. Just being you, obviously. Yeah, Louise Romaine here on the program. We have a few more minutes, Louise, to talk this go round. And I'm wondering if there's any certain thing you wanted to address or share that we haven't had a chance yet to put out there.
0: yes, there is. I actually came prepared with a little thing. So it's about climate preparedness, because, well, at least in France and in Europe and in many parts of the world, we are experiencing extreme heat. And there will be many other disasters and extreme phenomenons happening across the course of our lives. So I wanted to share a resource that's available for Canadian, well, it's available online, but if people want to order, it's from the you can do so from the United States and Canada. It's called Loam Love, so LOAMLove.com is their website, and Loam Love is a community powered print publisher which shares stories at the Confluence of Ecology and Systems Change, and they have a publication that came out recently, which is a short book. It's called Compassion in Crisis. And they went on a tour that ended in June across, I think they had 18 events across the various states, which is about, it's a grassroots guide that explore disaster preparedness and strategies to practically navigate challenges that we face politically, economically, ecologically, and socially. And it's very much like a little Bible around mutual aid networks. So it goes into very, very specific projects and initiatives, and each chapter kind of highlights a different organization or a different group. And I just find it really great as a short book that people can read to take inspiration from, and also to start having this conversation in terms of like, how do we adapt to these extreme phenomenons and then try to mitigate some of the negative effects from it. So that's the final contribution I wanted to share today with you and your listeners.
1: Oh, thank you, Louise. That's wonderful. I'm going to check it out for sure. And I wish you the best with the rest of your summer and preparing for the Festival of Kamining in Stroud coming up in October. Hopefully we will, I presume, be talking to you before or maybe just after the festival for our fall season of Troubadours and Raconteurs. You and I will work that out. It's a delight. It's a delight talking with you. I hope you have some fun as well. What's going on with the rest of your day today? It's later for you right now. We're talking. It's around lunchtime for me. It must be around supper time for you.
0: Getting there, yeah. I am in Paris visiting my grandmother, and she is going to be 90 next week. So we are going out for dinner with her and my mum as a
1: Oh.
0: pre-birthday moment.
1: That's beautiful. Please send our regards to your grandmother. Happy 92nd birthday.
0: Yes, I will.
1: That's beautiful. That's beautiful. Thank you so much, Louise, for taking time out to talk with us here on Troubadours and Raconteurs.
0: My pleasure. Yeah, take good care.
1: You too. Ciao.
0: Bye.
1: Sitting Bull. Red, orange sun and smoke covered mountain tops, down the streams, into rivers float, into valley city streets, causes a perplexed slow motion affect, probably due to the consciousness working to process this ominous mess we are in at present. It's hot, and the smell of wood is in the air, traveling thousands of miles to arrive here. And I step into it, leaving my place of employ, walk to my automobile, gas-guzzling machine that will take me most of the places and spaces I want to go, need to go, to and fro. And thus I am in the matrix, part of the problem, a host and patron, since I first came into this Western Hemisphere, on this continent, birthed between these North American shores, taught to consume, learned not to learn, but instead to presume. If not for me now, then for him up there in the air later. Now, I just need to figure out how I can stay in the good graces of my fellow man, those in charge, in the know, the gatekeepers. Don't you know that the World Cup runneth over, friend? So you cough and strain a bit until the end. At least you can say you ran with the winners. The trees and rocks and rain and communities of regular people can't give you no shame or release you from your pain. Like the junk you were raised on directly into those innocent veins. It might not be too late. It might not be over yet. Perhaps we can change our bet, reconvene and circumvent. Maybe more like Sitting Bull until the end. And there you have it, episode 683 of Troubadours and Raconteurs with yours truly, E.W. Conundrum Demure. I would like to thank Louise Romaine for helping to make this episode possible. I would also like to thank you for listening. If you'd like to get in touch with us, if you have comments or suggestions about the show, if you have an idea for a guest, please share it. 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Thank you. Bonus poem from Walt Whitman's masterpiece, Leaves of Grass. This is Song of the Answerer, an excerpt. Now list to my morning's romanza, I tell the signs of the answerer. To the cities and farms I sing as they spread in the sunshine before me. a young man comes to me bearing a message from his brother. How shall the young man know the weather and when of his brother? Tell him to send me the signs. And I stand before the young man face to face, and take his right hand in my left hand, and his left hand in my right hand, and I answer for his brother and for men, and I answer for him that answers for all, and send these signs. Him all wait for, him all yield up to, his word is decisive and final. Him they accept, in him lave, in him perceive themselves as amid light. Him they immerse, and he immerses them. Beautiful women, the haughtiest nations, laws, the landscape, people, animals, the profound earth and its attributes, and the unquiet ocean. So tell I my morning's romanza. All enjoyments and proprieties and money, and whatever money will buy. The best farms, others toiling and planting, and he unavoidably reaps.
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4: How are things going right now with everything that's going on? 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This is great.
3: Thank you for that. We're waiting. We're in survival mode. Mm-hmm. But people are still coming. A lot of regulars still show up, you know.
4: And you guys have takeout, right?
3: All the time.
4: All the time?
3: Takeout is our main bread, I suppose, yeah. When you walk in a dream, but you know you're not.

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Welcome back to another episode of Tighten Up Radio. I'm your host, Matt. We kicked off tonight's episode with The Bottle by Joe Batan. That means it's going to be another Latin funk, Latin soul boogaloo episode, so stay tuned because we got some very funky tracks coming up for you.

And that was Valdez in the Country by the Peruvian group Black Sugar. 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

Another cut from Joe Batan and his cover of Shaft. Thanks for tuning in. We only got time for a couple more songs here. Just wanted to say, everybody have a good night. We'll be here same time, same place next week. This has been Tighten Up Radio on Radio Free Brooklyn. Have a good night.

0: you opened for Dylan, didn't you, a while back?
1: Yeah.
0: Did you get to meet Dylan?
1: No.
0: Yes, I don't think he meets anyone, does he?
1: I don't know. I don't really like meeting people that much either. So.
0: Well, then you two would get on just fine.
1: Yeah, we would. We'd sit in a room together and not talk.
0: Yeah.
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Oh my god, oh my god, oh my god, oh my god. Oh my god, oh my god, oh my god, oh my god, oh my god, oh my god, oh my god. What's up, Radio Free Brooklyn? It's DJ Funny Pat. It's Digital Detritus. We're so back. We're so back. We're so back. We're so back. We're so back. We're so back. You know that we're back. What's up, Brooklyn? What's up, Queens? What's up, Manhattan, the Bronx, Staten Island, New Jersey, Long Island, Westchester, even Connecticut? I'll shout you out. More importantly, what's up, Pennsylvania? How we doing, Philly? How we doing worldwide, outside of America? What's up, Atlanta?

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3: I see you. 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
1: I left 3 days ago, but no one seems to know I'm gone.
0: Well, who they call the godfather of rap, Mr. Gil Scott-Heron. Home is where the hatred is.

So in the intro, I say this is the Godfather of rap. They called Gil Scott-Heron the father of rap, or the Godfather of rap, rather. Because long before hip-hop existed, he was blending spoken word with poetry, jazz, social commentary, all of that stuff. Powerful, powerful performer. Great way to segue into the theme from Cleopatra with Joe Simon, released in 1973. Crazy. You can hear the joy, you hear the pain, the struggle in these records. And that's the greatest part about sampling, right? Let's get into it.

Cleopatra Jones is one of the defining blaxploitation films of the 70s too, but we'll get back to that. But right now, we're going to get into some Bobby Blue Bland, released in 1974, Ain't No Love in the Heart of the City.

Let's switch it up some. Let's switch it up. Let's take it even earlier to 1968. With Sandro. Porque yo te amo.

para no vernos más. Total, que más medallas, sé que sufriré, pero al final tendré tranquilo el corazón y al fin podré gritar: yo te amo, yo te amo.

was good. That was good. That was a good one. Well, let's get back to these hit makers here. Let's get to these hit makers. Cool in the Gang, one of my favorites. They just had so many styles and variations. You wanted slow jams, you wanted funk, you wanted soul, you wanted some groovy stuff, rare grooves. They had it. This is Soul Vibrations, released in 1974.

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0: Yeah, that was a good one. That was a good one. Definitely needs a round of applause. I like this episode.
1: Yeah.
0: We're six deep.
1: Don't worry.
0: We got about two more to go.
1: That's enough. The record is moving.
0: Let's start. I think this was a good one.
1: I'm going to go into our next tune now. This one.
0: And even though it's based around sampling and everything, it's not so much about sampling, it's about preservation. But we'll get into that.
1: That means this is like a kind of.
0: I don't do much commentary over the hip hop descendant part. I don't think it's necessary, but in case you don't know, we dropped some Heart of the City, Ain't No Love by Jay-Z, released in 2001. Then we went to some Common, The Light, released in 2000. Little Ghetto Boy by Dr. Dre and Snoop, that was released in 1992, great album. My Way Home by Kanye West featuring Common, released in 2005. Then we went to the West Coast, with MC8, Growing Up in the Hood, released in 1992. What You Gonna Do by Terror Squad, featuring Big Pun, that was released in 1999. Criminology by Raekwon, featuring Ghostface Killah, released in 1995. Then we hit you with Joe Budden, Pump It Up, released in 2003. And we're gonna close out this show with the great Fela and Ginger Baker, some Yeah Yeah D Smell. If you're still with us, thank you for joining us on the Selectors Cut. I appreciate it. We're still new, we're getting into the groove, but every week it should get better and better. But I do appreciate you joining us. Again, we do this every Friday night, Saturday morning, 1 a.m. on the East Coast, 10 p.m. on the West Coast. You can reach out to me on Instagram, bk.instereo. 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

0: Hi, does my voice sound like it's coming out of a guitar amplifier inside a small reflective room? Well, it isn't. There is no guitar amplifier, and there is no small reflective room. There is only my voice. You are imagining the rest.
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0: Hello, hello. You are listening to Punkish on Radio Free Brooklyn. I'm your host, Hannah. And that was Chum by Pespy. If you've tuned in before, then you know the drill. We have some ASMR happening over here. Each week we... What do we do each week? Each week we explore the breadth of the punk music scene through artist interviews, curated playlists, etc., etc. All while... Wait, I don't have your mic on. That was my
1: bad. At the very least, I'd say.
0: At the very least. All while proving to moms near and far that it's definitely not a phase. So sit back, relax, and join me for the grand old time that is Punkish. So folks, tonight, I have back in the studio, Rob and Harrison of Pespy. We're missing one third of you all.
2: Mm-hmm.
0: But he's here in our hearts. Yeah, welcome.
3: Thank you. Thanks welcome. For having us.
0: Yeah, I'm excited to have you back.
3: Very excited to be here.
2: Super happy to be back.
0: Yeah. Harrison, I haven't seen you in a very long time.
3: Not since, as we mentioned, your B-Day party. Punk-ish, or maybe it was Punkish's B-Day party.
0: Punkish year two? Was it last year?
3: Yes.
0: Wait, because you played it.
2: Yeah, I did. Yeah, well, you played it with me, yeah.
0: Yeah. I'm like forgetting.
2: Sorry, there's a lot of crossover.
3: Wait,
2: there's
3: I feel so like Pespy played one and Baby
0: Pespy played year one.
2: Yeah.
0: Wow. Wait, that's so sweet. Yeah, Pespy played Punkish year one about 3 years ago.
2: Yeah.
0: That's insane.
2: Time is flying by.
3: What a year it was.
0: I've known you guys for like over 3 years. Isn't that kind of fun? we're like besties.
3: It's extremely fun.
0: It is so fun. But alas, we're here again because Pespy, the band that you are putting out another album.
3: So psyched about it.
0: I'm so psyched about it. And that was the first single that was just released from it yesterday.
3: Yesterday.
0: Immaculate timing, what can I say? But you do know the drill. You've been on the show before. We can't dive into anything music related or otherwise without you all telling me what are you wearing this evening.
3: Oh, thank God.
2: You start, Harrison.
0: Yeah. It's really like an eccentric outfit.
3: It is a sweaty white tank top and some plain black shorts.
0: Solid.
3: Some socks, some shoes.
0: Wait, I like your... Are those tattoos?
3: Yeah, they are actually.
0: Wait, those are... Sorry, I knew that they were. I think I don't know why.
3: I am technically wearing them.
0: No, I just realized like they're so tiny and I love them.
3: Yeah, they were
0: so fun.
3: Yeah, it was a good I was like hooked on giving myself the little...
0: Wait, so you did them yourself?
3: Yeah, the little stick and pokes from like age 17 to 19. I loved it.
0: Dang. Okay, cool. Very cool.
3: So you're... Is that punkish?
0: It's always punkish. Okay. You're just punkish in general. It's a mindset. Rob. What about you?
2: I'm wearing like a button down, like I think it's linen.
0: Yeah.
2: The brand is right? Yeah, I think so. It's like a pretty loose material.
0: Yeah.
2: I think the brand is Iwata. I've never heard of it before.
0: Me neither.
2: Belonged to my grandfather.
0: Wait, that's nice.
2: Who
0: that's
2: had
0: cool.
2: A lot of these kind of shirts in his
0: vintage.
2: Attic.
0: Vintage.
2: Yeah, no, it's the best thrift store.
0: Vintage.
2: Yeah, best thrift store.
3: Vintage but not thrifted.
2: Yeah, exactly.
0: True vintage.
2: And just, I don't really know what brand my shorts are, but they are above my knees.
0: Okay.
2: And I'm wearing Adidas. They're like the Pumas, but they're inverse black with white stripes, I guess.
0: Yeah. Yeah.
2: Yeah.
0: Yeah.
2: Oh, and before I forget, we have something.
0: You have sunglasses on your head.
2: I do have sunglasses on my head.
3: And a second
0: set of
3: headphones.
2: We have something for you to wear and tell the audience what you're wearing.
0: Hey guys, I've been needing one of these. I actually, Harrison walked in and I was like, wait, I like that. Oh, by the way, sorry, everyone. It's a hat because you can't see. It says Pespy in the, it's Disney font.
2: It is
0: right?
2: The Disney
0: it's
2: font.
0: The Disney
2: yeah.
0: font.
3: It's actually Disney's IP as well, that font. It's called
0: it?
3: Waltograph, yeah.
0: Waltograph. Should I do punkish in that too?
3: That'd be good.
0: Wait,
3: yeah.
0: Should I just do...
3: We're not selling it. It's a gift.
0: Yeah, so. It's not. Yeah. Wait, so it's black and white. I love it.
3: Yeah, well, black hat,
0: white text.
3: Timeless.
0: Timeless.
3: Timeless design. Just we'll probably like make it forever.
0: And Disney World.
2: We'll make it as long as we possibly can without any legal liability issues.
0: Just like Pespy, how I used to think it was Pepsi.
2: Yeah. And so we just kind of doubled down on the infringement a little bit.
0: Wait, remember when I told you you should sell... Oh, wait. And then you said you're going to sell like hot sauce or something?
3: Oh, shit.
0: Wait, oh my God. I have such a good memory. You do.
3: We should revisit that.
0: Well, because I don't know. I was like, oh, remember when I told you to sell Pepsi bottles, but like change the logo and have it say Pespy and sell them at like your gigs or give them out? And you were like, wait, we're going to do that with hot sauce. Right? Or am I making that up?
3: Yeah, I think we were trying to...
0: I could be making that up. And if so... That is okay, because it's a funny story.
3: No, that definitely sounds like a real conversation. I think we were just not acknowledging the soda thing. We didn't mean for it to be that close to the soda, so we don't want to cause any unnecessary confusion.
0: Oh, well, I'm just causing problems for you right here. Don't worry.
2: No, it's fine.
3: Pepsi, come and get them. We could edit right out that.
0: Okay.
3: We could edit that out, right?
0: Totally. Wink, wink. but... Okay, cool. So solid fits. Now I have a really awesome hat. I'm actually really excited about it. Me, I'm wearing like a denim dress from the Gap. Some like loafers, some shoes. And that's about it.
3: Loafs and a dress, timeless.
0: Yeah. Yeah. Wait, what did you say? Sorry. Loafs
3: and a dress?
0: Oh, yeah. Okay. That's a fatal flaw of mine. I always say yeah, and then I'm like, wait, what did you just say?
3: At least you double back.
0: Yeah, because I've tried to do the other way where I like really pretend I know, but then it like gets to a point where someone then references back what they said, and I'm like, mm-hmm, yeah, totally. Anyway, so we're here on this wonderful Thursday in July. Also, you look so tan, Rob.
2: Oh, thank you. I was in the Jersey Shore.
0: Wait, what part of the shore?
2: Point Pleasant.
0: Oh my God, love.
2: God forbid me, it's summer.
0: I love. Oh yeah, because you have your summers off.
2: Oh yeah, you remember that I'm a teacher, yeah.
0: Yeah.
2: Yes, I do. Shout out to living the child's life. Literally. For the rest of life.
0: I envy you. Okay, so it's been like a while since you all have been on the show. Well, at least since you've been on the show, Harrison.
3: Yes.
0: So let's like recap for everybody. Like, Pespy, let's give sort of like the SparkNotes version of when did the band form? How did it form? How do you all know each other? And yeah.
3: Yeah. Well,
0: pretend I don't know every second of the story.
3: Pretend people are listening who might have just heard of Pespy.
0: You should, yeah, because obviously everybody knows about Pespy. Why would they not?
3: Well, me, Rob, and Matt actually all played together in like middle school.
2: Let's say 8th grade to like 11th grade or so.
3: Yeah, we were all like budding musicians and we were
0: what instruments?
3: Same ones. So
0: all the same.
3: Okay. Rob on the bass.
2: Mm-hmm.
3: Me on...
0: Oh, I thought you meant like you were all doing the exact same one together, like learning it. And I was like, well, that's an interesting...
3: No, sometimes bands members play different instruments.
0: Ah, that is a new concept I've been hearing. I've been seeing it a lot more recently, honestly.
3: We were trying to go for that before it was really popularized.
0: Well, yeah, you're like very avant-garde.
2: I'm always going for the three bass band.
0: Okay.
2: As a concept.
0: I mean, hey, to be fair, there's some two drum, or were some two drum bands.
2: Yeah.
3: You know what, Rob? At 31, I think I'm finally ready to hop on. I'm genuinely interested.
0: I think you all should do a song. This is just like a three bass band. Anyway.
3: Maybe album three.
0: Okay. Okay.
3: And yeah, and then we, you know, that was difficult because we all were still like kind of... We're, you know, like I said, we're like budding musicians and we all have kind of different interests and, you know, I was maybe a bit of an egomaniac and wanted to, I don't know, everybody wanted more control than they were able to have, I think.
0: Yeah, I mean, I think when you're starting, it's like, yeah, you're like, well, I want this to be like my project.
3: Yeah.
0: Well, I want you to do it my way, but everyone's kind of figuring out their way.
3: Yeah, we all had different visions for it and we all had stuff we wanted to try out and it felt like you know, it went well and it was a lot of fun. But I think we all stepped on each other's toes a lot, as you do when you're learning to dance.
0: Yeah.
2: We had another member. Shout out to Cowboy Corduroys is the name of his project. Tom Higgins was our fourth member for that era of ours. But
0: wait, yes,
2: he puts out great music on his own right too. So
0: Cowboy Corduroys.
2: Cowboy Corduroys.
3: Is that his new? Is that his new?
2: Yeah.
3: Handle.
2: He was formerly Film Studies. Now he's Cowboy Corduroys. Yeah.
0: I like it. I love a rebrand.
2: Yeah.
0: Try to rebrand Punkish to Hannah's show.
3: To Loaves in a Dress.
2: Yeah.
0: To Loaves in a Dress.
2: But anyway, we went to college and went separate ways for a bit. And then, you know, he was doing his, you know, acoustic. You were doing a couple other projects too with a couple friends at Stony Brook.
3: I would hop in on stuff every now and then, but mostly just playing acoustic and writing songs. And, okay. And these guys, Rob and Matt, brothers, went to Fordham together. Put this band together, Blonde Otter.
0: You did.
3: Still kicking in a huge way, having a huge Blonde Otter summer.
0: I kind of like a Blonde Otter summer.
2: Yeah, we've been calling it that. Actually,
0: I kind of actually really like that a lot.
2: We were playing on the Jersey Shore, and Harrison actually subbed in for one of our guitar players.
0: You were playing
2: players
0: at the Shore?
2: Yeah, at the Parker House. You ever heard of it before?
0: Yeah.
2: Yeah, it's pretty crazy spot.
3: There. Rowdy house.
2: You've been there?
0: Yeah.
2: How was your experience?
0: Which Jersey Shore is that?
2: That is in Seagirt.
0: Wait, then yes, I have been there, I believe. Yeah, I mean, I've been around the block in the Jersey Shore area. But, cool. Wait, I want to go see one of your shows at the Jersey Shore.
2: August 8th.
0: Oh, I'm going to be in Minneapolis.
3: Blonde Otter, August 8th.
0: Oh, dang it. Blonde Otter. Okay. Anyway, sorry. We digress.
2: Yeah.
0: I just think that Blonde Otter summer sounds like it should be like the thing this summer. Like Hot girl summer, brat girl summer.
3: It's got the same.
0: It's Blonde Otter summer.
2: And it'll be Pespy Fall with our album coming out September.
0: It kind of has a writ, Pespy Fall.
2: Yeah. Blonde Otter summer, Pespy Fall.
3: It's going to be Pespy Fall.
0: It's going to be Punkish Winter.
2: Yeah, I like that.
3: That sounds cozy.
0: Right? Punkish Winter. Like
3: Mosh Pit by the Fire.
0: Oh, yeah. Anyway, Pespy.
2: Yeah, we go to college.
0: Okay.
2: Do our separate musical projects for a bit.
0: Yeah.
3: For like a decade.
2: Yeah. Yeah, for like a decade. Fast forward to 2022, 2023.
0: Okay.
3: Yeah. I think October 2022.
2: Yes. Got an offer to do like a Halloween tribute set. I was like, oh, maybe Harrison would want to do a Modest Mouse thing. I just seen him perform like an acoustic set at the Brooklyn Music Kitchen. And I was like, I'd really like to get playing with this dude again. And, you know, the rest is history. We made our album. We recorded a couple of Harrison's old acoustic song tracks and made full band versions of them. So that was fun to do.
0: That's awesome.
3: As well as like a new original Pespy stuff. After playing acoustically for so long, it was really like the whole time I had missed being in a band and having all those elements to play with, but out of necessity, you end up like my style ended up being very like percussive and a lot of playing chords and notes at the same time. And, you know, it's a limitation, but at the same time, it, you know, bred kind of like just my style. And then, so once I had the opportunity to actually play with these guys again, and do full band stuff, I was just like, holy shit, like the world is, holy crap. Can I swear?
0: Yes.
3: Okay.
0: That's so punkish of you, Harrison.
3: I was just so excited. I was like, the world is like blown open now and I can do so many, can do so many different things. Like the guitar doesn't have to be doing the root note and the melody line at the same time. Like, whoa.
0: No, that's neat.
2: If you ever get a chance to see him perform acoustically, I'd highly recommend it.
0: Are you performing in any time in the near future?
3: Nah.
0: No?
3: Nah, maybe.
0: What? I don't know.
2: You should get back into it. He has a huge catalog and it's super dynamic.
0: Yeah, why not? I'll hit you up for another punkish gig.
3: Yeah, I'd be down. I think the last time I like performed acoustically might have been on Ye Olde Show, Rob.
2: When we did Malamat here with you.
3: I came on Malamat.
2: Shout out to Steve, who's still keeping that train going.
3: You know what?
2: It's just Steve now,
0: Just Steve.
2: It rocks.
3: And it's still amazing.
0: I was a guest on that once.
2: And did you have a good time?
0: Yeah, it was good.
2: Okay, good.
0: I didn't mean to think about it.
3: Now we know it's a real answer.
2: Well,
0: No, it was very fun. It was very fun. I forced your brother to let me on the show.
2: Did you really?
0: I just showed up here.
2: Nice.
0: I just showed up during the show time and I was like, hey. And he had to say, do you want to sit down? And no, I was like, oh my God, of course.
2: Yeah, it is noticeably quieter without him up here with us right now. But
3: shout out, Matt.
2: We feel his
0: shout
2: spirit.
0: Shout out, Matt. We miss you. You're with us spiritually. Yeah, I hope you're having fun in the Catskills.
2: Yeah.
0: Yeah.
3: That's where he is right now?
2: He's in the Catskills phoneless.
3: Did he get a phone? No.
2: No, he's still
0: so he's not even listening. Of course not.
2: I think he brought his laptop, so if he can get a Wi-Fi spot here and there along the way, maybe he'll
0: off the grid, but with a laptop.
2: Yeah. Yeah.
3: He didn't even look that hard for his phone, you know. He was like, oh, my phone's gone. I was like, you want to check behind the stage? He was like, it's gone, man.
2: He really doesn't want an iPhone anymore. He's kind of fatigued out of the smartphone, I think.
0: Okay, so is he going to get a flip phone?
2: Trying to. It's very difficult to get one, as I've experienced living with him, and a lot of back and forth on the phone.
3: A
2: lot of red tape to get the flip phone.
0: Yeah.
2: So they're kind of forcing us to...
0: Do you remember, like, did you ever have one of those, like, cool phones when you were growing up?
2: Was an NV2 cool?
0: Yes.
2: Yeah, then I did have one.
0: What did that look like again? I think I had one.
2: It was like a little black box that had the number pad on it, and then you flipped it open, and then it had like a...
0: The NV2.
3: That was when you arrived, is when you got one of those.
0: Like, I was like, holy shoot.
2: Yeah.
0: Holy crap.
3: Wait, can I not
0: swear? No, you're allowed to, just as long as the students aren't listening.
3: All right. Students, turn this off now.
0: Plug your ears. We're about to really start cursing.
3: Earmuffs.
2: Yeah.
0: But what was I gonna say? Yeah, and my friend had like the chocolate or whatever.
3: Oh man.
0: And I missed the variety
3: of phones. What was the slide one?
0: The flip one, like the...
3: Oh shit.
0: That was in all like the cool girl movies.
3: The Motorola Razor.
0: The Razor, but then it was like you'd like flip it and the screen would go like that or something. No? Okay. Anyway. So, before we really dive...
2: I was really trying to think of it, and my mind was just drawing a blank, and just it was like a big menu screen of just cycling through different phone models that probably were in my imagination that didn't really exist.
0: I had the Firefly when my parents didn't really want me to have, like, an actual phone, but it just had, like, the essential buttons, and I was like, I'm so cool.
3: You could text, but not call.
0: Literally. Okay, so, before we dive into... I want to hear, like, all about the new album, blah, blah, blah, blah. I did make you all send me a playlist, per usual. Should we play the Modest Mouse song, since that was kind of, like, the...
2: Yeah.
0: It sort of spurred...
3: Which one was it? It's
0: Remember Yourself? Remember Yourself.
3: Yeah, they put out a new record this year. Do you listen to it?
0: I didn't. Is that shameful?
3: No, it's not, because their last record was not that good.
0: Oh, okay.
3: I mean, there are some good songs. I need to keep back up.
0: I just read the really heavy.
3: Watch the plosives.
0: I need to keep up with more like current. Or you know what I do?
3: Just have your guests make you playlists. And
0: that's what I've been doing. Yeah. That's what I've been getting away with for the past three years.
3: We
0: and that's
3: you.
0: The only way that I like stay in, like... in current times or like hear about cool new bands.
2: It's all by musicians on the playlist. So
0: it's
2: you're
0: really
2: in a
0: cool.
2: good hands, I think, usually.
0: I think so. Okay, so I might be cheating the system, but it's worked. And here we are 3 years later. Modest Mouse.
3: Remember Yourself.
0: Yeah.
3: New record. Genuinely.
0: So this is the new one.
3: Yeah, it came out
2: This year.
3: Yeah.
2: I've been meaning to ask you about what you thought of it. I'm glad to hear that you enjoyed it.
3: I loved it. Yeah, I thought it was great. I, you know, as it gets like more polished, like I think their first record that was really like more heavily commercialized was Good News for People Who Love Bad News, which had like Float On and Ocean Breeze Salty and all that stuff.
0: Yeah.
3: And it was really tight and sounded really professionally done, but it still had so much... such a unique quality, like the way the snare sounds, the way the guitars feel. It felt like, feels unlike a lot of records. And it feels like production-wise, it's kind of gotten, like a lot of work has really gotten kind of narrower. And there's kind of more, there's so many more expectations for what it takes for something to sound professional that maybe there's less wiggle room for highly creative choices when it comes to mixing. And I think they're definitely... you know, getting narrowed by that too. But I think the songwriting is awesome. I think I love Isaac Brock. I think he's wild and thoughtful as ever. And this song is just like really sweet and warm.
0: Okay. Okay. Well, I suppose we need to hear it then, because I've never heard it before.
3: I'd like to hear it.
0: Okay. Okay. Harrison would like to hear the song. Okay. This is Remember Yourself by Modest Mouse, and we'll be back in like a little over 4 minutes. So don't go too far. BRB.

0: Okay, okay. We're back. You're listening to Punkish on Radio Free Brooklyn. And again, that was Remember Yourself by Modest Mouse.
1: Great bass line in that track.
0: You know, it would be even better if there was three basses.
2: Three basses. You know what I always say, though?
0: What is that, Rob?
2: Bass guitar is a lot like eyebrows.
0: Why is that, Rob?
2: You don't notice them until they're gone.
0: Oh my God, that is the funniest thing I've ever heard. That is so true.
1: And like very much in the same way, even.
0: Like actually though, it's like so starkly like alien without it.
2: But you can look cool without eyebrows. The white stripes are cool without a bass player, so it's not.
0: Oh, I thought you were about to say the eyebrows.
2: I'm saying people rock no eyebrows looks. They bleach them, I guess.
0: The bleach one. So yeah, bass is like no one notices they're gone until they're bleached.
2: Yeah.
0: I don't know. Whatever. Okay, I loved that song. It was great.
1: Yeah.
0: It felt like twangy, kind of almost like folk-ish, but not. Like, it was still very much like Modest Mouse, but it had like a folk kind of vibe.
1: It's one of the it's one of the choir ones on the album. He's definitely always had... At least since Moon and Erica, songs that are like really like folk songs, like on acoustic guitar.
0: Yeah.
1: There's always been like a side order of that with every Modest Mouse record.
0: Yeah, it's probably that. Yeah. Probably just a lack of knowledge for Modest. Like, I'm very much like, I know the main Modest Mouse.
2: Mm-hmm.
0: I know the commercialized
1: songs
0: which
1: are
0: theirs,
1: also which are amazing. Great,
0: but it's like, I feel like they're very different from that we just heard. So people will think. Wait, right or not?
1: There are definitely some unexpected gems in there.
0: You're the Modest Mouse expert, so I shouldn't even be speaking to this.
1: PhD.
2: Well, I was glad to hear that you liked it because, you know, I feel like...
0: You hated it?
2: No, I liked it too. And it's also, I put one of the new Strokes songs on the...

0: lose touch with as a creator, like as an artist, but it's never something that's like, I don't know, in some cases it doesn't come back, or like I think some of the early Modest Mouse stuff is special in a way that they probably won't make stuff that's special like that again.
1: Yeah.
0: Because it was so like raw and so rowdy and so new. Like how they say the first record you write is like all of your ideas prior to that record up to that point, like however many years that
1: is. Yeah, whereas then anyone after
0: the next record, it, you know, comes out 2 years later, that's only 2 years worth of ideas. Yeah.
2: But so you put the first Pespy album together fairly quickly since we formed and did that gig.
0: That was so, like 3 months worth of ideas.
2: Yeah, all my ideas in 3 months. Yeah. But this new album, you know, speaking from, you know, a listener point of view and knowing that Harrison, you know, wrote most of the music, it's very much more purposeful and dynamic. Not to say that the first album wasn't, but it was much more just like, I'm going to hit this while, you know, we got this thing starting and going and stuff. And we're going to just roll with a bunch of ideas. And we spent a lot of time on this new album.
0: I think there were a lot of ideas that, like, starting to play with a band again and having all these elements, like, yeah. I was saying, I was really excited and I had all these like these fun ideas immediately. And that's kind of what the first record was like, oh, the drums can do this, the bass can do this, the guitar, yeah. Like, there's so much space to fill out. There are so many pieces to put into motion. Yeah. Like, that's so exciting. It came together really, it felt like really quickly and really easily, but it felt like after that I wanted to, you know, these newer songs I just approached more from a songwriting perspective and kind of top down, like thinking less about what can the guitar, bass, and drums do and more like what, you know, what kind of song can I write? Like, what now that we've like gotten that out of our systems, like, yeah, let's just make the best song possible with these elements, I guess. Okay.
1: You guys kind of beat me to the punch there, because I was going to ask, because you've released like another album, like more music as Pespy, so like how this was different from that. Do you think that in terms of your like ideas that you gathered from then until now, what was sort of like your inspiration aside from just like drawing more from like your songwriting background? Like, what was some, like, main inspiration you had for this new album?
0: I mean, like, every song really feels like its own thing. I think something that I felt more comfortable doing this time around, though, was kind of, I used to, you know, at a point I would feel like, oh, it's kind of, it should be kind of like a stream of consciousness thing, and it doesn't necessarily, you don't have to necessarily, like, deliberately organize these mm-hmm. ideas so much. They kind of organize themselves if you're like operating in flow in the zone when yeah. you're like when you're writing. But I felt a lot more like these songs were written more sparsely. Oh, did I just screw something up?
1: I don't think so.
0: Oh, okay, cool.
1: Wait. Talk.
0: Check Got one it. Two.
1: Check one two. All I right. can still hear you.
0: But these songs were written like so much more sparsely and, you know, not so quick in succession. So I felt more comfortable kind of putting, like, kind of gathering one song's ideas around like one or two kind of themes or ideas or feelings, as opposed to having it be like a sprawling,
1: yeah,
0: you know, free form, all of it kind of yeah. thing.
1: Yeah. Okay.
2: I think the other thing worth mentioning is that I think Matt had kind of given you some prompts with beats
0: yeah,
2: for
0: yeah.
2: some of the songs. He was in a very danceable state, as he usually is, but more so.
1: I was gonna say, Matt's always in a danceable yeah. state.
0: Every year, you don't think he's going to get more danceable, though. He does.
2: He is taking salsa. Danceable. He's taking salsa dance lessons right now. Yeah, it's part of his new routine. But
1: it's
2: yeah,
1: part of his. Is he still like also helping at like the coffee shop in
2: no.
1: that? So that was just one of his stints.
2: It's not
1: like,
2: a phase, Mom. You said it yourself.
1: Literally, it's not a phase, Mom. And yet he has a lot of phases.
2: Yeah.
1: He has
2: yeah.
1: his coffee shop phase, his salsa dancing
2: salsa
1: phase.
2: Salsa dancing, yeah.
1: You know what? I can appreciate that, though.
0: I think the salsa dancing for life.
1: Because I've had my fair share of phases, but
2: yeah,
1: salsa dancing for life, punkish for life.
2: Right.
0: Yeah. Phases are important.
1: Well, they are important because they help you figure out. Okay, sorry. Wait, what were you saying?
2: Oh,
1: what?
2: No.

0: I was just going to say, with all with his love for dancing and playing drums and rhythms, he really urged Harrison to kind of build off of those things, and kind of you take Harrison's songwriting and you kind of apply it over these maybe things you might find in more electronic music and dance music and stuff like that.
1: Okay.
0: I don't know. Is that accurate to say?
2: Yeah, for sure. Definitely for the first song on the album, the first song proper, Pespy 29. Yeah, he just sent me, he's like, he sent me a song that had that that house beat, that
0: drum and bass.
2: Yeah, the drum and bass beat. And he was like, we should write something with this. And then like an hour later, I like, because I heard that song and I was like, that sounds sick.
1: Yeah.
2: And I just like threw together a demo. I didn't have lyrics, but I threw the demo together in like an hour and I sent him something. I was like this. And that's the first.
1: So do you think that that's kind of like the common thread that connects all of the songs on the album? Or are there any that, or is there like one or a few that kind of stick out differently or have like a totally different vibe?
2: They definitely didn't all come together that way. I mean, some of them I just wrote on guitar.
1: Yeah.
2: And then really, because, you know, we did these songs, we did some of my old songs that I wrote acoustic full band, and they came together so beautifully. And you know, the parts these guys arranged, for those songs, I'd always consider them to be just acoustic songs. It was like they, you know, I didn't write them to need anything else. So, hearing the cool shit that they threw into the mix and like made it a different song and gave it this new life, I was like, oh, I don't have to think about all elements at the same time. We can kind of like, I can just write a song. And then once the song is like done, the other parts can kind of write themselves almost.
1: Okay.
2: So there were definitely songs like that I wrote like on acoustic guitar, which, a lot of the songs on the first record, you can't really play the whole thing on one acoustic guitar, you know, like very much by design.
1: Mm-hmm.
2: So there's definitely some of that in there too.
1: Okay, nice. Well, I'm very excited to hear it. It comes out in this fall.
2: September 11th.
1: September 11th.
0: Yep.
1: Nice. Cool.
2: Friday.
1: Great. Okay.
0: New Music Friday, September 11th.
1: Music Friday, September 11th. Mark your calendars.
0: Don't forget.
1: Because I feel like I can't say that on air. Don't forget.
0: I'm just saying, mark your calendar. Don't forget.
1: Never
0: the album comes
1: forget.
0: Out on September 11th.
2: Write it down.
0: Write it down if you need to.
1: Write it down.
0: The album's called BLT also.
1: Oh, yeah. I was going to ask you to say that.
2: BLT.
1: Why? I mean, I feel like Pespy, you guys all kind of just...
0: That is the big question around a lot of Pespy titles and songs and things. It's
1: like,
0: just why?
1: Why?
0: Yeah.
1: Why?
0: And it kind of just ends there,
2: what's,
0: I think,
2: usually. What's the deal? Yeah.
1: What
2: yeah.
1: is the deal?
2: And, you know, that's kind of the
1: is
2: hook.
1: Is it because you guys just like BLTs, or does it not even stand for
2: love
1: a BLT?
2: BLTs. Well, think about it this way. It's a great sandwich.
1: It is.
2: Greater than the sum of its parts. Matt wrote that, actually. There's three elements, you know?
1: Oh, that's so cute.
2: Also, the way the album's arranged, is it too early for me to say this?
0: No, I mean, Matt wanted me to come on here and just leak most of the album to
1: Wait,
0: you.
1: Wait, can you please leak everything? I want to hear it.
0: I mean,
2: should we play something?
0: Yeah, if you want, is that cool?
1: Yeah. How do I do it?
2: Play a freshie?
0: I can text you the link email it.
2: There's a private link.
1: How do I do that? Because this isn't my computer.
0: He told me, Matt warned me that this would happen. He told me to bring my computer, but I was running too late.
1: Sorry, Matt.
2: We brought you a hat, though.
1: Yeah, I have a hat. So, honestly...
0: Or I'll just send it to you anyway, though.
1: Yeah. Okay. You send it to me, and then maybe next week I'll leak the entire album to everybody on there.
0: That's totally fine. You're
1: so
0: well...
1: I'll keep them, like, hanging.
2: It'll be a punkish exclusive.
1: Yeah, punkish exclusive. Tune in next Thursday, 6 to 7 p.m. for an entire album leak of Pespy.
0: Also, we'll just come back for when the album is also out, too.
1: Wait, yeah, please.
2: If you like.
1: Dang, I thought this was going to be, like, we're leaking everything tonight, but it's fine.
2: There's no email on that we could, like, send it to?
1: Is there? I don't know.
0: Yeah, what happens if you type in gmail.com? Like, does it open to someone's email and I can just send it to whoever that is?
1: Wait,
2: you log into your email?
1: We're going to try it. But in the meantime, I think we need to play the song by the Strokes. Because that'll give us a proxy. You know what song we should actually play?
0: We could.
2: What song?
1: 3D Country.
0: Yeah, that was my answer to your question about walking around New York City.
1: Oh, no. You know what?
0: Well, did I spoil that?
2: I had a different answer to the question.
1: You
2: so
1: know
2: if you
1: what?
2: Want to play that one at the end.
1: Let's do that. Okay, because we have two people.
2: You can play 3D Country now.
1: So we're going to play 3D Country by Geese because this is the song that Rob feels like it's the vibe of walking around the city.
0: As of most recently, yeah.
1: Yes, why? Give me your rationale, please.
0: The rationale.
2: Prove it.
1: Please.
0: Geese is just a singularly very dynamic band in which I feel like all of the members of it really express themselves through their instruments in unique ways.
1: Mm-hmm.
0: On this track and on this album, they have some backing vocals on it. So there's just a lot of moving parts. There's lyrics in the song that kind of speak to me. Like I think one of them is like, "What I saw can make a dead man die," like a play on like a grown man cry. So
1: yeah.
0: It makes me just think about the wacky things you can maybe see while you're walking around in the New York City.
1: I like that.
0: On any given day.
1: Yeah.
0: That's a refrain throughout the song. I think the lyrics kind of change, but just kind of like the "what I saw" is kind of like a common thing that I feel like people are saying after walking around New York. Maybe
1: that is very true. It's almost like my old like segment, like the trash and tunes, like the randomest freaking things that people would find on the streets.
0: Oh,
1: like,
0: yeah, and there's another lyric, "It ain't easy living on your own," which is also true in New York City.
1: Yeah.
0: Yeah.
1: Well, I do it. No.
0: Yeah. Oh, and my last thought, too. Sorry to go off so much on this song, but all the thoughts are coming to me.
1: You're allowed to.
0: Just the title, 3D Country. I don't know exactly what that means, but like when I think of like the United States of America.
2: Like a city.
0: Yeah, like a city is like everything is in 3D technically, but like when you think of like three-dimensional, it means like it has a lot of factors going on. So like
2: the cities they started building up.
0: Yeah. I just think about like living in a city with a mayor like Zoran Mamdani, but at the same time, we're living within a country with Trump.
1: Yeah.
0: So, like, to me, for whatever reason, is, like, almost like a 3D country in a way. It's, like, multi-dimensional with a lot of things going on.
1: I like that, like, on the, on, like, the title.
0: Yeah.
1: Huh.
0: I doubt that's anything that what they were going for, but as of
1: but
0: recently.
1: Like, that, maybe they left it sort of open-ended for that.
0: Yeah.
1: Like, you don't.
0: Like, BLT.
1: Exactly. Boston Larva and Tornado.
0: Yeah.
2: Boston Larva Tornado.
1: This is 3D Country by Geese, and we'll be back maybe with some spoilers, maybe not. TTYL XOX, don't go too far.

0: Okay, okay. We're back. You're listening to Punkish on Radio Free Brooklyn. And that was most of 3D Country by Geese. Okay. Before we have like a Punkish exclusive, I do need to tell you all, there are some shows that I think you should check out starting tonight and through this weekend. Also, you two, if you know any song, or not songs, of course you know songs.
1: Shows.
0: If you know any shows, please let me know. Do you want me to, here, I can hold that for you. ASMR? Okay. Tonight, everybody. At Music Hall of Williamsburg at 7:30, which I just learned was closing in September.
1: Sorry.
0: It's okay. I'll survive, hopefully. We have Monoblock, Torture and the Desert Spiders, Shago,
2: and we saw them in Austin.
0: For
1: we did.
0: Opal. Wait.
1: We saw Torture in Austin when we were there for South by Southwest.
2: Yeah, they rock.
0: That's Torture's great. They played one. They played a punkish show. Like,
1: oh, did they?
0: I don't know when. They all blur together at this point.
1: Anyway.
0: At 7:30. But then also, and I'm going to that one. So you all should go. Friday, we have Dog Park, Juice, and Cab Ellis. It's like a roller skating with live bands at Lefrak Center at Lakeside Prospect Park at 5:30. I just thought that looks really cool.
1: Cab Ellis is fun.
0: Right? Like, I've never... Yeah. Yeah, so that's a cool one. And then on Saturday, we have Stars Revenge, Dallas Wax, and Tilt playing at Tompkins Square Park at 1:30 for free. And then we also have PH0, Nyloceros, Talon, and Adult Human Females at Babies All Right at 6:30. The boys are whispering. Anything you want to share?
1: We were just going over our own show schedule.
0: Please share it with the class. Secrets are no fun unless you share with everyone.
2: Yeah, I'm pretty sure the band Mr. Sister is playing a show at Heart Bar.
0: Whoa.
2: August Wednesday the 12th.
1: That's a little ways away, but yeah.
0: No.
1: Yeah.
0: No. Oh, wait. Also, everybody. Wait, I forgot the most important show in the world coming up. Next Saturday, the 1st, Punkish is turning three.
1: I wanted to say it with you.
0: At the gutter, at the spare room in the gutter, Williamsburg. And we have Equan, Epoxy, Kid on the corner. Kid at the corner. I butchered that. Sorry, Jordan. And oh my God, why am I forgetting? I shouldn't be forgetting right now.
1: While you look that up, we would have loved to have been there, but we got hired to play two parties in Connecticut, one in the afternoon and one at night. No, you're having your own party too. I know.
2: We got a CT doubleheader.
1: CT doubleheader, yeah.
0: Oh my God.
2: Two pool parties.
0: Wait, guys, this is bad. Why am I like blanking on the best night of my entire life? Oh, Irish Exit. Duh. Okay, sorry. I'm re-saying this.
2: Was that a bit just to understate it because it's called Irish Exit?
0: Because
2: that was really clever, actually.
0: Thank you. I really do my best. So Punkish Party, August 1st. Doors at 7, music at 8. We have Irish Exit, Iquan, Epoxy, and Kid at the Corner. Tickets are $12 advance or $15 at the door. Literally be there or be octagonal. It will be the night of your life. Word. Fresh. Whew. So, who wants to hear some of the new Pespy album? Because they're just staring at me like I have six eyes, which I kind
1: of... You stared at me like I had two headphones, which I did.
0: Oh, because you did. I was looking at Rob and I was like, something looks so off right now. And I realized that he still had his like headphones around his neck from when he walked in and also the studio headphones on his head.
1: Personals
0: and
1: around like, the neck.
2: And the glasses on the forehead.
0: And the glasses on the forehead. So he looked like he was on a plane or something, honestly. And I was like, okay.
1: I am on a plane. I'm on cloud nine on Punkish.
0: Oh my God, I love
1: every
0: that.
1: Thursday at 6.
0: I just yawned. Wait, that was such a great promo. I'm going to hire you full time.
1: Thank you.
0: You're the best assistant in the world. Okay. Do you guys all want to hear Which one do you want to play?
2: Why don't you play PES B29?
1: I was going to say PES B29,
2: yeah. We were just talking about that one with the breakbeat.
1: One of my favorite aspects of our discography is there's some songs without titles that just end up being the number demo that Harrison has written. So we have, so far, PES B4.
2: I'm up to PES B90 now.
0: What about Bread 2?
1: Bread 2 is an interludist track. So the Breads, there's
2: instrumental.
1: The album is sandwiched by two interludes.
0: Bread 1 and Bread 2.
1: It's sandwiched by two short instrumental tracks.
2: Yeah, it's a little Easter egg.
1: Yeah, Hannah's getting the full.
0: Wait,
1: the
0: I get full. It because it's a BLT.
1: Yeah.
2: The whole album's a sandwich. It's never been done.
1: No.
0: Oh my God, I can't wait for you all to see the album cover. It's the BLT. Who drew it?
1: I think you did, Harrison.
2: I think it's I did in like
0: cute.
2: 30 seconds.
0: It's so good. I like the. If I.
2: Do you like how the bacon's like this?
0: If I were a bacon, I'd want to look like that.
2: Juicy slice.
0: Yeah. So this is PES B29, and we'll be right back.
1: Listen for that break beat, drum and bass beat.
0: Yeah.
2: If you listen closely, you just might catch it.

0: Okay, okay. That was a Punkish exclusive from your upcoming album, BLT. And that was SB29.
1: SB29.
0: Whoa, wait, did you plan that?
1: No.
2: Yeah.
0: Oh, stop. You're playing games with me. That was so good. Wait, I actually cannot wait for, I mean, I have the link now.
1: You can't wait for September 11th?
0: I can't wait for
1: when the album comes out.
0: Yeah.
2: Release day.
1: Yeah.
0: Honestly, that's going to be the best day ever.
2: It's going to be a great day.
1: Yeah. I think we're going to do a release show on a rooftop, too.
0: Wait, where?
1: Yeah. Where?
2: In Bushwick. It's TBD.
0: Okay.
1: TBD, sorry.
0: We can do it here.
2: We'll let you know. Oh, yeah.
1: Oh, we could do it here, too.
0: Yeah.
2: Oh, my God. That'd be sick.
0: Okay. I'll hit you up. I'll have my people call you your people.
2: It's just one of us.
0: Okay, I'll have my people call Matt.
2: Yeah,
0: without a phone.
1: Yeah.
0: Text. How long is Bread 2?
2: Bread 2? I don't know. Like
1: a couple minutes? A
2: couple minutes.
0: I kind of think we should end Punkish with Bread 2.
2: You just want to leak it all. I'm with it.
0: That's the point.
1: That's like eating a sandwich with just the bottom bread, but then
0: an open-faced sandwich.
1: Oh, yeah, I guess that's true, yeah.
0: Yeah, you can't eat the
1: I guess it's a little bit of a diet pespy.
0: Diet pespy.
2: Let's croak madame this some bitch.
0: English, please.
2: Isn't that the sandwich that's an open face sandwich? Wait, French sandwich with an egg on top?
0: Oh.
2: A croak madame? Let's croak madame this some bitch.
0: I thought you were trying to speak like Gaelic or something.
1: He was just in Ireland.
0: I thought you were trying to speak like Gaelic, and I was like, I don't understand. But okay.
2: Maybe next time.
0: Okay.
2: Thanks so much for having us, Hannah.
1: Thank you, Hannah.
0: Thank you all so much.
2: Punkish forever.
0: Thanks for being here. Thank you all for tuning in. Whether you tuned in for, literally, I'm just going to talk until the end of it anyway. 5 minutes, half the show, the whole show. It truly means so much to me. I love you all so much. Tune in next Thursday, 6 to 7 p.m. Eastern, and here's like actually just say love you to everybody because we don't have time.
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Wednesday night. Here we go again. Thank you so much for tuning in. Thank you so much for listening. I always, always appreciate it. You are tuned in to Love Me or Leave Me right here on Radio Free Brooklyn. My name is Francesca, and I will be here for the next 2 hours with you spinning music. We will be all over the place. We play so much different music all the time. We have an interview coming up, lots going on. So we'll kick it off tonight with Coco Taylor. Here she is from the album I Got What It Takes. Here's a song called That's Why I'm Crying. And you really can only get this kind of programming. Love Me or Leave Me, Radio Free Brooklyn.

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right. Big Mama Thornton. There she is. My man called me. We heard Etta James, Anything to Say You're Mine, off the classic album At Last. Ray Charles, I Believe to My Soul. From Otis Redding, My Lover's Prayer. And of course, we kicked off tonight's show with Coco Taylor, That's Why I'm Crying. But all right, let's keep the music going. Let's hear from Muddy Waters. Here is a track called Honeybee, right here, Love Me or Leave Me, Radio Free Brooklyn.

0: I'd like to march with you through cities and rural villages where all the people have safe streets and affordable housing and health care when they need it. I want to clap my hands and throw my fist in the air, cheering neighborhoods where children can be children, where they can grow up and get the chance to go to college and one day own their own home. I want to sing proud songs, happy songs, arm in arm with workers who have a real stake in their company's success, who once again have the assurance that a lifetime of hard work will make life better for their children.
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2: Here come old evil chick always telling everybody she come from Chicago. Got Mississippi written all over.
3: You better stop trying to run my business.
2: Look who's got business.
3: Oh, I'll have to do what I hate to do.
2: Go ahead and do it. Ain't nobody scared of you.
3: Better stop trying to run my business.
2: Somebody need to run it before they run you out of town.
3: Oh, I'll have to do what I hate to do.
2: Nothing you can do. Never could do nothing.
3: Cause I'm talk about you low down and dirty.
2: Blabbermouth.
3: Everything I'll say will be true.
2: I bet not never let the cat out the bag on you, child. You'll be ruined.
3: You know, I know, I know.
2: You don't know nothing. You know nothing about nobody. You were suffering from old age arthritis and lost of memory.
3: You know, I know you.
2: Oh, Miss Know-All. You don't know nothing.
3: Yes, and I even know when you were born.
2: In school, she was so thick-headed they put her out. She's taking up too much space.
3: And if you don't keep cool, honey.
2: Keep cool? That's a threat.

0: everybody takes the easy way out. You know what I'm saying? If it's something they have to think about, they don't ever really give it a chance. And it's unfortunate because there's a lot of good music out there if you just sit and listen to it. You know what I mean? But they'd rather go with a catchy hook instead of lyrically listen to the whole song. They'll just listen to the hook and the beat, get they drink and they smoke and they dance on, and that's it. You know what I'm saying? But there's more to life than just that. You know what I'm saying? You could get your party on, your groove on or whatever, but there's people that go to work every day. There's people that are on welfare every day. There's people that go to the library and learn something every day. You know what I'm saying? So, unfortunately, these kids, they'd rather listen to us kicking in a rhyme or a verse than listen to their own teacher at school. And on that note, being that it's unfortunate, we still have to deal with it. So being that they'd rather listen to us, we got to kick something else to them other than what kind of car I drive or how many chicks I brought home from the party last night, you know, stuff like that. It's cool because I get down like that, no problem. But you know what I mean? Let's give these youth something else because this is all, that's all this music is, a youth movement. If we fill their head with nothing but BS, they going to go out like that. You know what I'm saying? And everybody's trying to have kids now and come on, man, you know. Let's get it together.
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0: right, Pee Wee Creighton off the album Early Hour Blues, Send For Me. We heard Big Maybelle, Gabbin Blues, Don't Run My Business. She recorded that in 1952, and it's off the Complete OK Sessions. Howlin' Wolf, we heard I Got a Woman. And from Muddy Waters, we kicked it off with Honeybee. All right, thank you so much for listening. Let's take a minute. We'll throw some love over to Prison Radio. prisonradio.org. 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All right, this is a piece that just came into the studio. These are the words of Mumia Abu-Jamal talking about Steve Biko. And really, you can only get this kind of programming at Prison Radio, prisonradio.org. Here he is, Mumia Abu-Jamal, talking about Steve Biko right here. Radio Free Brooklyn.
1: The question is about Steve Biko and his significance to young people today, both here and elsewhere. And I happen to think that Steve Biko, or Steve Bantu Biko, as he called himself, is a critical voice in not just the anti-apartheid movement, but in the black freedom movement worldwide. His book, I Write What I Like, is not just kind of a solitary voice of resistance, but it is a collective yearning for resistance. And he was a central figure in the black consciousness movement, and the state executed him, right, by brutality, because they feared that so many people would hear him and respond to him, that Biko would become the president of a new South Africa. And I don't mean a continuation of the state of South Africa, but a break with the state of South Africa and the rise of something Biko called Azania, a new state, a new African state. And of course, the repressive apartheid government executed him out of fear of his influence, because it was growing and growing and growing. But, you know, we put, I think, sometimes too much weight on the movement of the past, and we don't think about movements of the present. There is a group in South Africa today that is in resistance to the political leaders of South Africa today. And it's a collective of homeless people, or what they call the shack dwellers. And their name is Abalale Base Imjondolo. And they consider Steve Biko one of their ancestors. And they also are students right now of Frantz Fanon. And they call out how South Africa is not living the freedom that was yearned for decades after decades after decades, and how it has become, in some ways, a neoliberal state, as opposed to a new, free African republic, where education, housing, the land is returned to the African people. And to give you just a smidgen of information about the present versus the past, we're in the present, right? We're in this new world, right? Guess what percent of land in South Africa is owned by Africans today? Take a wild guess. I bet you did not say 8 or 9%. But guess what? That's the truth. So these are some of the lessons that Biko fought for. These are some of the lessons that Biko was killed by the apartheid government for. And these are some of the struggles that Biko still resonates among in South Africa, outside of South Africa, and throughout the black world, who reads him and thinks about his life, his sacrifice, his struggle, and the struggles to come. With love, not fear. This is Mumia Abu-Jamal. Thank you.
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0: And in my case, when I think about the fact that the whole apparatus of the state was set up against me, they had all of their resources and the FBI, the police, and they really meant to send me to the death chamber in order to make a point. It really didn't matter who I was, or it was that I was a very convenient figure to make a point that they would suppress any efforts at revolution and liberation.
1: Sister Francesca, Bigaro, Irie, Perfect Love.

0: And I'm telling you right now, I'm not letting anybody in the Senate steal my joy.
1: My name is Sister P. Please tune in to my sistering and big up the reggae vibes right now. Perfect love.

0: right. Thank you so much for listening. You're tuned into Radio Free Brooklyn. My name is Francesca, and I'm so excited. I'm so honored. I'm joined here live on the phone with Cess45. Welcome to the show.
1: God is good. God is good. How you doing, DJ Francesca?
0: Oh, it's so good to hear from you. Thank you for taking the time.
1: Now, I'm super blessed and honored to be on your show, and I can't wait for the people to hear what we got in store for them today.
0: I know, I'm excited. Well, we have an exclusive, but before we get there, because I love it, you're generous and it's so exciting. But I want to back up and talk about all the many things, because you're an activist, you're an entrepreneur, you're a musician, you're a community organizer. I mean, there's so much that you do that I want people to know and understand before we drop this exclusive. So tell me, like, you know, take us back to the beginning. Like, what are your roots? Where did it all start for you?
1: So I'm from New Orleans, Louisiana. So pre-Katrina, you know, I started doing music. I released a project in 2004, Cess45, Nothing But Fire. Had a lot of success locally in the city. We sold tens of thousands of CDs at that time because it was before streaming platforms.
0: And
1: I made a name
0: founder
1: for myself.
0: Yeah, you're the founder of a record label called Nothing,
1: yes, Nothing But Fire,
0: Fire
1: Records.
0: Records. Yes.
1: Nothing
0: man,
1: But Fire Records.
0: Amazing. Yes, yes. So just giving you some credit here as you're telling the story, but that's a really amazing big deal. Yeah, so Nothing
1: yes.
0: But
1: and
0: Fire
1: so we,
0: Records, yes.
1: Yeah, so we dropped our first project in 04. Cess45, Nothing But Fire was the name of that project. And Katrina came and, you know, spread a lot of our fans all over the world. But that's what got me into some of the community work that I do. I've been doing the anniversary. I did the first Katrina anniversary in 2006. We did a big march, a healing ceremony. We did a second line and then a rally, and I've been doing that. This year will be 21 years straight. So we honor the lives of the folks who lost their life during Katrina. And then I also have a youth project called Youth Day NOLA. So we do a big event, a big free family day for the kids and parents once a month. They can follow that online at Youth Day NOLA on Instagram. And we do that real big. I have a big gala this Saturday in New Orleans, our second annual Black Tie fundraising gala for our Katrina work. And just do a lot of stuff in the community in New Orleans. But, of course, musician, actor, entrepreneur. I have a clothing brand called Hustle Guard Clothing.
0: Wow.
1: And so you can go
0: that.
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0: Okay.
1: Yeah, and see that.
0: Wait, and one more time, can you plug the Instagram, and is there a website for the community work you're doing around Katrina? What was the Instagram? Can you spell it?
1: I have multiple Instagrams. So if you go to Cess45, Cess45, it'll take you to all of the Instagrams for the community organizations. We have NOLA, Katrina, Commemoration. You know, you'll see that Instagram. We have Youth Day NOLA Instagram. We have Hustle Guard Clothing Instagram. And you'll see all of that on my Cess45 page and HustleGuardClothing.com, Katrina21.com. But I just like to send people to the Cess45 so they could get to everything if they go to Cess45, because I have so much stuff. You need a notebook to write all of the different sites down.
0: I know, I'm trying to keep up right now. Keep it simple. Go to Cess45 and then everything is there. So that's great.
1: Correct.
0: And then you can go down the whole rabbit hole of all the different things.
1: Yes, yes.
0: But it's wonderful. Yeah, and they're all connected and it all makes sense, you know. And I'll say you're truly an artist and it's all going like through your filters and through your eye, which I love. But let's talk music. So, Fine Thing. Tell me about this track. It's become a bit of an anthem.
1: Yeah, so Fine Thing is an inspired record. I was inspired to make this record about a beautiful, you know, black woman from here in New Orleans. And just talked about, you know, the things that attracted me and, you know, just talking to a fine woman, courting her, and, you know, getting to know her and getting, you know, go on a date and get active and, you know, how, you know, we connected. But I think it's a great record. A lot of folks, you know, love the record. It's available. It's streaming on all platforms. So, you know, when y'all hear it, if you like it, definitely go on all your major streaming platforms, download it, buy it, or stream it.
0: Yes, absolutely. And I'm always so happy to play some romance on the radio. So let me put you on hold. We'll hear some music and we'll come back and we'll talk more about it, because I have a lot of questions now about this track.
1: Sounds good. Let's go.
0: But here he is, Cess4Five, with a track called Fine Thing, right here. Love Me or Leave Me, Radio Free Brooklyn.
2: Yeah, she was on that gram, hit me up hard in my DM, you heard me, so you know. I slid back, you heard me, hollered at him, you heard me. I could see myself hitting with that wham, you heard me, with that wham wham.

0: All right, that was Says 4-5, a track called Fine Thing, right here on Radio Free Brooklyn. Oh, I love you. You have such a great style. Your music is amazing.
1: Thank you.
0: Yeah, no, it's just great.
1: Thank you.
0: Yeah, so, and just aside from music, you do so many things. I want to make sure we acknowledge. So your clothing line. Tell me more about clothing, because I love this.
1: So I have a clothing line called Hustle Girl Clothing. I've been in business a little over 8 years, but I started a brand in 1998, and it was a group project. So it was me and three other guys, and we had a lot of success. We sold thousands and thousands of items. And I guess when we departed, like during Katrina, we stopped doing it, and a lot of people would ask me to bring it back. And you know, I didn't want to do it without the other sellers, without the guys. And so I kept getting bombarded, like, we all going to bring it back. So I said, let me just make something, you know, and I can just sell my product instead of, you know, doing something without the guys, without their permission. And so I started Hustle Girl Clothing because everybody was, it was like a moniker for me. Sus 4-5, I do so much in the city. And I won Hustler of the Year a bunch of times from the NOLA Hip Hop Awards. And I said, I'm going to use that for my name in terms of the clothing, because I'm like, you know, ain't nothing bigger than God. And, you know, whatever your passion is, whatever your hustle is, you know, do it to the highest level you can. And so we started Hustle Girl Clothing, and it's been taking off. We sell a lot of merch. We ship all over the world, just hundreds and hundreds of products. And a great item. So if y'all go to hustlegirlclothing.com, you can see a lot of our stuff. And again, you know, you see the Instagram and all that. But the brand is real high quality. And I would love for everybody, if you're a hustler, if you're an entrepreneur, if you're a regular citizen, you know, compliment your hustle with Hustle Girl Clothing.
0: And then this is coming up, the anniversary of Katrina. So what do you have going on? Yeah, I mean, I know you must be so busy.
1: Yeah, so this Saturday, we have our second annual Black Tie Gala. So July 25th, we bring it out, all the stops. We're pulling out all the stops. So we got all of the different, you know, community organizations, all of the elected officials. I have Congressman Troy Carter, like the mayor, the councilman, a lot of the artists in the city. They all come out. This is our second annual gala. It's a fundraiser for the work we do for Katrina and the work we do all year round. And, you know, you can come to this event if you're in New Orleans, or you can, you know, go online to Katrina21.com. You can donate, you can buy a ticket or a table. But next month is our actual 21st anniversary of Hurricane Katrina. And so on the 29th, Saturday, August 29th, we have this healing ceremony where we call out the names of the folks that passed. We also have a ceremony where the drummers and the, you know, the Mardi Gras Indians and the citizens, we all gather. We do a big march. So we march, and then there's a second line band. So we second line after that, and then we go to Huntersville Park, and there's a rally where, you know, we have music, we have food, community, and folks get the release. So great event. We've been doing it for 21 years this year, and I can't wait. And then Kanye actually just announced the show the day before on the 28th. So I want to see if we can get Kanye to come second line with us.
0: Wow. That's so important. That's such an incredible event. 21 years. I can't believe it. Wow.
1: Yeah.
0: Oh, it's so important. Yeah. No, thank you for all you do. It's out. Yeah, it's outstanding.
1: I appreciate you. We all say Katrina is old enough to get in the club now.
0: That's true. That's funny. Yeah. No, that's true. 21. Right. That's hilarious. Wait. And on top of everything, you make music, which is outstanding. So we're about to drop an exclusive. I love it. Before we hear it, yes, I want to talk, like, what is your process? Do you hear beats first? Do you hear lyrics first? You know, what does making music look like for you?
1: So mainly, I just create. So I would get a vibe. So, you know, just a vibe would come to me, you know, the concept, you know, I'm just doing my daily life. And, you know, I think of a couple of bars, a few bars, or a pattern. And then, you know, I put it in my voice notes in my phone. And so I just have multiple voice notes, multiple vibes, multiple sentences, just concepts. And then, you know, I go into the studio, that multi-platinum producer, Black and Mild, he does a lot of my productions, majority of the production I do. And, you know, I tell him the concept, you know, I might go in the booth and do the vibe, and then he whips up the track. And, of course, you know, we might redo it after the track, gets done. And then I'll take the, so I don't write lyrics. That's the other thing. So I would take the beat once he make it, but I might create the hook first, the chorus, and then I'll go, take a day or two, write the song, write the verses, okay. Then come back, record the song. And then, you know, everybody gets the magic that we make in the studio. But I also, you know, sometimes he might have some tracks or other producers will have some tracks, and then they send me the tracks, and then the tracks tell me what to say. So,
0: I love that.
1: Two ways that I generally make the music. So one is me coming up with the vibe, the concept, the verses, the chorus, the hook, go in the studio and then, you know, complete it.
0: Yeah.
1: Or I get the track and then I make it afterwards.
0: It's like a puzzle. I mean, it's really interesting to hear you talk about it. Yeah. It's really interesting. And it's all really artistic intuition.
1: Yes, it is. But, you know, I love making music. I love performing, you know. So if y'all like the music, definitely book me for a show out there in New York. I can't wait.
0: Yeah. No, are you coming to visit? Any plans to visit us here in Brooklyn?
1: So I will visit either as a family trip. You know, I might just come out there after the Katrina anniversary. But I also would love for, you know, somebody to book me to come out there on a artist musical trip, you know? So
0: Yeah. And the website, I mean, they can just find you, Cess45, and all the things come up. Is it? And they can just see how to book you there too?
1: Yeah, correct.
0: Perfect. No, that's so exciting. And how do people support the music? Same Instagrams and all the things, Cess45?
1: Yeah, so music, you can, of course, book artist to perform at, you know, your venue. You can buy the merch, thehustlegirlclothing.com. You can download the projects or stream them. You know, we prefer, you know, downloads, not purchasing. But one of my number one ways right now is just, of course, performing and the merch. So if you go to hustlegirlclothing.com and buy some clothes, that's one of the best ways to support. If not, you know, book a show, you know, come see me live, just, you know, even sharing the music with other people, you know, sharing my social media with other people, sharing my website with other people. So everything ain't, you know, financial, even if you just word them out and share. So I, you know, would love for folks to do that as well.
0: Yeah, no, thank you for that. I know it's always so appreciated. It's true. And now we are going to drop an exclusive. I love this so much. I love you for it. And it's so generous. But the track is This Ain't For Them. And it doesn't drop until when? July 31st?
1: So July 31st.
0: Yes.
1: This is my new single. I haven't dropped a single in about 3 years. So I'm back.
0: So excited.
1: I was on hiatus. And so this new single is something that I'm releasing in 2 weeks, and then we're going to drop the video next month also. But this is a single. It's called This Ain't For Them. So it's talking about who this is, who this music, who this song is not for. And so this song is more for like the unks and the TDs. You know, this song is a 30-plus. Single.
0: Yes.
1: And so that's why I call this thing For Them, you know. And so when y'all hear it, you know, you're gonna get it. So, and I'm just distinguishing, you know, the grown from the younger, you know, audience. And we want them to get to where we at. And so we just pointing out a few of the things that we would love for them to, you know, upgrade and correct. But they say it's not, this ain't for them, but it's for them. But, you know, yeah. once they get to 30, they'll cross over and be on our side.
0: Oh, I love it. I love it so much. And then when this comes out, July 31st, where do people find it? How do they support you? Through the website, through all the regular Instagrams we've been just talking about?
1: So you can get it on all streaming platforms. So Apple Music, Tidal, Spotify, iTunes. So everywhere you listen to music, everywhere you stream your music currently, everywhere you download it, YouTube. So all of those sites, you'll be able to pull it up. That's 4-5. This ain't for them.
0: Awesome. Oh, I'm excited. And you heard it here first on Radio Free Brooklyn, yes, which is so
1: exciting. Y'all getting the exclusive,
0: yes,
1: right here.
0: Oh, I love
1: Francesca
0: you for
1: got
0: it.
1: The drop.
0: Yes. So much love. So much gratitude. Cess 4-5. As we said, here's an exclusive. You heard it here first. This track will not drop until July 31st. But here it is. This ain't for them. Here is Cess 4-5 right here. Love me or leave me. Radio Free Brooklyn.

0: I don't know how much value I have in this universe, but I do know that I made a few people happier than they would have been without me. And as long as I know that, I'm as rich as I ever need to be.
1: Yeah, yeah, it's your boy XP representing the Rhyme Addicts, all the way out from LA, chilling out with Francesca. You know the deal, it's nothing but the real.
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0: told ya.
1: That's Rhyme Assassins, Run 'Em Up Told Ya, featuring M.O.P. and Roos Jukes. Before that, we heard The Last Hooza, featuring Despo, Cool AD Heems, Danny Brown, and LP. That was Motherfucking Esquire, The Last Hooza. And before that was Jim Jones, We Fly High. All right, we're always running out of time on these Wednesday nights. We'll be back here next week. Same place, same time, Wednesday nights, 8 to 10, right here. Love Me or Leave Me, Radio Free Brooklyn. My name is Francesco. Get out of the way. Make some room for Mondo Jazz. But we'll go out tonight with the Beat Nuts, World Famous, off the album Classic Nuts, Volume 1. Here they are, the Beat Nuts, on Love Me or Leave Me, Radio Free Brooklyn.
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1: 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Thank you so much.

Ladies and gentlemen, title match up here. Over here in the little dibby dibby corner is the lightweight, the bantamweight, who can't test us. And in the big corner,

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Howdy, howdy, y'all. And welcome to episode 80 of Soulful Soiree here on Radio Free Brooklyn, where every Thursday we combine the healing powers of a close friend, making you dinner or making you a playlist, so we can explore a unique range of nourishing tunes. I'm your host, Jamie, and I hope this next hour can be time for both of us to relax, slow down, and shake off the day thus far, and properly transition from daytime to nighttime. So I implore you all to think of something you could do over the next hour to help you ease into the evening. If you're at home, maybe you light a candle or you put away the laundry that's been staring at you. Feel free to dance to the music to physically shake off the day. Or if you are still at work, you can drop your shoulders, do some neck circles, stop clenching your glutes, all those good things. Because this time is for you. So I'd love it if you took a moment for yourself by doing a little guided meditation with me. So find a comfortable and quiet space where you can sit up or lie down. Or if you're commuting home, just sit up a little straighter and just be aware of your body. And take a deep breath in, feeling the air fill your lungs, and hold it for a moment, and then gently release it. And you can repeat this a few more times, making your exhales longer than your inhales, helping you settle deeper into relaxation. And as the music hums softly in the background, bring your attention to where your body makes contact with the surface beneath you. And we'll begin at the top of the head, gently moving down, soothing melody. So take a moment to feel the crown of your head. Bring your focus to your forehead. Is it smooth? Is it tense? Let any tightness unravel. And shift your attention to your eyes and let them rest, heavy and soft. Your cheeks, your jaws, your lips, and the inside of your mouth, your teeth. Your ears and the back of your head. Just take a couple seconds to rescan that head area. And next you can bring your awareness to your neck and your shoulders. These areas often carry the weight of the day. And so feel any tension dissolve as if a close friend were placing a reassuring hand on your shoulder. Now you can move your focus to your arms. Feel the energy flowing down into your hands, your wrists, your fingers. How can you soften just a little bit more? Bring your awareness back up to your chest, noticing the rise and fall of your breath. Shift your focus to your stomach. And take a couple seconds to rescan this area from your neck down to your stomach. Feel the weight of your hips grounding you.
your hamstrings, your thighs, your inner thighs, pelvis, the front of the knee, the back of the knee, the shins and the calves. Your feet, your toes and your ankles. How can you soften just a little bit more? Wrapping up, you can rescan that area from your hips down to your toes. And now take a moment to feel your whole body as one, connected, grounded, vibrating. Long, deep breath in, the biggest, deepest breath you've taken all day. And you can let it out with a big sigh. And when you're ready, you can open your eyes if you have them closed. Bring your awareness back to the room. Perhaps take a stretch and really savor this moment of peace and thank yourself for taking that time for yourself. And as you carry this tranquility forward, remember the magic of soulful soirees, the healing power of music, connection, and nourishment, always there for you like a warm light on a Thursday night. Wow, that timing was perfect. Hello, everyone. We're going to have some Green Eyes by Erykah Badu in the background while I catch us up. Shout out to some of the folks that I know are tuned in. We got my friend Liz. My mom just said that she's with my cousin Susie and my aunts, Auntie Annie and Auntie Alice. So, hey, guys. I also know my friend Kamal is tuned in. So we got a good... Oh, Colin Gill and Charlie Volton just entered the chat too. Wow, we got quite a squad today. I hope y'all enjoyed. Colin, this jagoff needed a bat. I'm dead. We started off with Nights on Broadway by Candy Staton. That one is from 1977. That's actually the cover of a Bee Gees song. And we're starting off with Green Eyes by Erykah Badu off of Mama's Gun. And this one is a lot about the heartbreak between her and Andre 3000. So with that lens, soak it all in. We got a little like Billie Holiday intro, and then it kind of picks up and evolves into its own way. So I'll let y'all enjoy this. It is 70 degrees here in Brooklyn. The windows are open. I did not want to walk into the studio. I was literally like standing there in the sun, but I'm here to deliver the tunes. So enjoy Miss Erykah Badu. Bye, y'all.

Howdy, howdy, y'all. You are listening to Soulful Soiree here on Radio Free Brooklyn. I feel so bad and abrupt for interrupting that beautiful James Blake song. I wish I could just continue to play the album and let y'all float away. Shout out to James Blake. That was a fully self-released album. Blends a lot of experimental electronic textures. I think the songwriting's really beautiful. It's very warm and there's a lot of emotional depth, and I hope y'all felt that too. He's actually going to be at Brooklyn Paramount May 29th and May 30th. I just got my ticket for May 29th. So very excited about that. Before that, we had Drive Alone. That was off a new album that my little brother Scott recommended to me. Spiral Staircases. It's Larry June, Currency, and The Alchemist. Pretty dangerous trio. And I really like the laid back, soulful soundscape. And I think that it really captures driving alone at night. And I'm always a sucker for anything that Alchemist is doing. Before that, we had Twilight by Anderson .Paak off of his 2019 album, Ventura. And you might have been able to tell it was produced by

Pharrell. It definitely had like a Neptunes vibe to it. And then before that was Only When I'm Dreaming by Minnie Riperton with her 5-octave vocal range. Very, very dreamy track. And I really like the balance between the delicate orchestra matched with her roaring vocals. So those are all of my thoughts on the songs that I just played. Just got back from London. I was off last week. Had a very lovely time celebrating my bestie Clay's 30th. And he actually surprised me, which doesn't really make sense. And we got to see Lily Allen perform at the Palladium, her new album. And so that was definitely the highlight. So shout out to Lily Allen. She looked so hot live. She did just her new album all the way straight through in this like theatrical performance with really great set design. So I know her tour is just kicking off and she'll be in the US at some point. So if you're a big Lily Allen fan, I highly recommend checking that one out. We're gonna keep things moving. Next up is a song called Coach by Sex Week. Enjoy, and I'll check back in a little bit. Okay, bye.

Howdy, howdy, y'all. You are listening to Soulful Soiree here on Radio Free Brooklyn. And we had that lovely, soulful one. That was Take Your Time by Al Green, featuring Miss Corinne Bailey Ray off of his 2008 album, Lay It Down. I feel like that song is the essence of Soulful Soiree, so I hope y'all enjoyed it as much as I did. Before that, we had Keep a Friend by Dr. Dog. I played a song off of Grace Ives' new album. That one was called My Man's. Highly recommend checking out Girlfriend. And then the song that kicked off the set was Coach by Sex Week. They're currently on tour with the Fuckers, and they will be at Irving Plaza April 24th with Eliza McLam, I just learned, who's also one of my favorite podcasters. Like, her range is kind of crazy that she can, her creative output, you should definitely look into it. To close out, we're going to have a live song by Richie Havens called I Can't Make It Anymore. But that is all for today, folks. Wrapping things up. Hopefully, if you're in Brooklyn, you are outside listening to this, or you have plans to go outside. And as always, wishing you peace, love, and soul.

0: Today, I'm at Martina's playground where I'm surrounded by skaters both young and old. But age is not necessarily indicative of skill. As Omar Rivera tells me, he's been teaching students for over 20 years and learns something new every day.
1: My name is Omar Rivera.
2: How long have you guys been skating?
3: 2 years.
2: 2 years? Wow. 3 years.
3: Two.
2: Oh, my favorite trick that you guys do.
4: Kickflip.
2: Kickflip?
4: Yeah.
2: Can you guys show me what a kickflip looks like?
4: Oh, yes.
1: Some of their dads are here too, and they skate. It's pretty cool. It's a whole community thing.
0: I'm Victoria Principato, and this is what Brooklyn sounds like.
5: Have a dope day.
6: Uh-oh. Sounds like somebody's got a case of the Mondays.
7: Oh my God. Every time I talk, I'm hearing...
8: What's up, everybody? It's 10 o'clock on Monday night, which means it's time for the next best thing.
7: I hope no one's eating dinner. I mean, why me?
8: I'm your host, Jonathan B. Lerner, and I'll be with you for the next 2 hours.
7: I think it all looks great to me.
8: Don't go anywhere. We have a great, funny, entertaining, informative show put together for you tonight.
7: You better believe we're moving right along here.
8: But of course, before we get to any of that, we'd like to kick the show off by doing what we always do, and that's review all of the great and the not so great, and certainly a lot of the mundane things that have happened on
9: this day in history.
8: Today is July 20th, and on this day in history, in 1801, a 1,235-pound cheese ball was pressed at the farm of Elisha Brown Jr. The ball of cheese was later loaded on a horse-driven wagon and presented to U.S. President Thomas Jefferson at the White House. I hate myself for saying this, and I hate the world that this happened on this day. In 1861, the Congress of the Confederate States began holding sessions in Richmond, Virginia. On this day in 1917, the draft lottery in World War I went into operation. Operation! On this day in 1944, an attempt by a group of German officials to assassinate Adolf Hitler failed. The bomb exploded at Hitler's Rostenburg headquarters. He was only wounded, he did not die, and boy, he took his wrath out on those people. But hey, it's the thought that counts. On this day, also in 1944, U.S. President Roosevelt was nominated for an unprecedented fourth term in office at the Democratic National Convention in Chicago. On this day, in 1969, Apollo 11 astronauts Neil Armstrong and Edwin Aldrin Jr., also known as Buzz Aldrin, became the first men to walk on the moon. If we believed, we put a man on the moon, and we sure did. On this day in 1976, America's Viking 1 robot spacecraft made a successful landing on Mars. Big day for space. And lastly, on this day in 2003, in India, elephants used for commercial work began wearing reflectors to avoid being hit by cars during night work. In 2003, in India, elephants started wearing reflectors to avoid being hit by cars doing night work. I mean, okay. Sure. Huge historical event when that happened. Those reflector vests for elephants, I mean, that was just unheard of. It was totally innovative. The world has never been the same since, am I right? Okay. That's what happened on this day in history. And who knows, perhaps we'll make history right here tonight on Radio Free Brooklyn and be studied for years to come. But who are we kidding? Probably not. You're listening to The Next Best Thing. I'm Jonathan B. Lerner. Stay tuned or I'll haunt you in your dreams.
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7: Holy sweet mother of God, it is 10 o'clock on a Monday night, so you know what that means. 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
10: No!
7: But it is time for the next best thing. I'm your host, Jonathan B. Lerner, keeping you company every Monday night from 10 until midnight right here on Radio Free Brooklyn. Can you hear me? 1 second. Testing. 1, 2, 3. Are we on? Great. Anywho, it's been a week. It's been a busy week. It's been a crazy week. I feel like I say that every week because I feel like that's true every week. Before we get into what's going on in the news, what's going on in the world, let's do the housekeeping that we always have to take care of. Let's just get it out of the way right off the top. If at any point throughout the broadcast you hear an item you would like to discuss or feel there's a tidbit that you could contribute to the show, by all means, feel free to call in. The call-in number is 718-673-8201. Again, that's 718-673-8201. Or if you don't want to be heard on the air because you're a little bashful, no problem. You can tweet at us. We are at Next Best Radio. That's at Next Best Radio. Or go ahead and like us on Facebook, follow us on Facebook. 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Again, that's rfb.nyc/NBT. And the last thing I'll tell you before we get on to the important cool stuff is that all episodes of The Next Best Thing are now available on iTunes as podcasts. Holy crap, that is huge news. 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
7: 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Do whatever you gotta do to spread the word, because the word of mouth is how we grow. Oh, man, that was exhausting, wasn't it? It was for me. I'm sure it was for you, too. So, that's all the housekeeping I can think of right now. If I've forgotten anything...
5: 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Nobody cares. Nobody cares.
7: Good.

So, holy sweet mother of God, folks. I hope everyone had a fantastic weekend, and I hope you got your week kicked off on the right foot. Thanks for listening to Radio Free Brooklyn. Thanks for listening to The Next Best Thing. I am your host, Jonathan B. Lerner, keeping you company every Monday night from 10 until midnight, right here on Radio Free Brooklyn. Folks, we have a great show for you tonight. That was a kind of a pop rendition of Surrey with the Fringe on the Top. That was Ali Stroker. What? Yes. Yes, indeed. And before that, Ellery Ward singing her folk versions of Another 100 People and No One Is Alone, both Sondheim ballad or both Sondheim hits. Interesting, unique versions of Sondheim hits. Folks, I am very excited for tonight's show. We recently had a guest on the show named Mary Budd. Mary Budd, comedian and Chicago-based performer, and a very long-time dear friend of mine. What I like to do, especially with kind of regular guests on this show, is I like to kind of give people some context so that they get to know kind of what my relationship is with them. My background, how we met, how we know each other. Mary Budd is going to come back on the show tonight so that we can dig into that, because no one who's ever been on this show before do I have more history with than Mary Budd. And it's going to be interesting because Mary and I became very good friends as we lads. Yes, that's right. We were both lads. We were in high school sophomores. So we were 16 years old, and now we're old fucking farts. So we've basically been friends 100 years. But, you know, just like every relationship, close relationship, familial, friendship, or otherwise, over the years, you have highs, you have lows, you have good times and bad times. And Mary and I, for as close as we always were and as close as we are, there was one hiccup in the middle of our friendship that I have to tell you, we've never really talked about. We've never really kind of spilt our guts about and put it all on the table about. And so I thought on this public forum that it might be the perfect time to do that, because, you know, and I really went back and forth about whether or not doing this on the air made any sense. I think it is informative, because these things happen in relationships. Any good friendship, or really, it doesn't even have to be good. If it's with your brother, your sister, your mom, your dad, if it's with a family member, the relationship might not be good, but you're stuck with it. It's permanent. So in situations like that, you are going to have some hard times, always. And so with Mary, with anybody, anyone who means anything to you, it's always worth spilling your guts, getting to the heart of it, and healing. And, you know, the vast majority of our healing is done, and I'm grateful for that. I'm very, very grateful for that, believe me. But I do think it's important to kind of really get to the bottom of what the hell happened. What the hell happened? And so that's what we're going to do. Mary's going to join us in about 5 minutes, and we're going to get into it. We're going to just really, what I want to do, because this is also an interesting experiment, is hear the story from my point of view, hear the story from her point of view, because I'm sure they are very different. I'm sure they are very, very different. And we're going to hear both sides. And, you know, and I'm going to make this very clear, because it is true. The bottom line is,
I am just so happy to have Mary back in my life. That is the most important thing. And so this is not by any means like a brutal clash of the titans. Oh my gosh, so-and-so attacks the other. Not at all. I know that those headlines, those thumbnails, those are what get clicks. That's not what we're going for tonight. It's more of a real conversation, a genuinely true conversation between two human beings who have been the closest of friends and sadly the most distant of strangers and found their way back to each other. And that's the most important thing. It's the journey, folks. It's the journey. And not to spoil anything, but I do just want to, because the one thing that we're really going, that I want to make sure is clear. So like I said, Mary and I became friends in, as sophomores. We were 16 years old. We were just wee pups. And we stayed, we only grew closer and closer. And when I moved to New York in the fall of 2010, guess who the first person to come visit me was? The first person who didn't need something from me. In other words, the first person who didn't come and need just somewhere to stay. It was, of course, Mary. And that was in the fall of probably 2011. And I never saw her again. I didn't see Mary again in person for 13 years until around Christmas time of 2024. And the reason I mentioned that up top is because, I think this is the most important kind of message I want to send tonight. We grew so incredibly close and were such huge parts of each other's lives for many years. And then during that 13-year hiatus, so much happened. Think about it. That 13-year hiatus, we went from being like 23, 24 we went from being 22, 23 to being like 34, 35. A lot of life happens in that time span, folks. So much happened. She met her future husband. She got married. We both started totally different careers, And so it's sad to think that we weren't there for each other in those times. But again, it's also interesting and important to remember that we did reconnect. And that is the most important thing. So you have that to look forward to. Buckle in, folks. It's going to be a great conversation. Indeed, it is. But we'll get to all that and more on the other side. We'll take a quick break, and when we come back, we will welcome in Mary Budd, who's now, at this point, she was just on the show very recently, so she's now friend of the show, perhaps even a regular guest. Who knows? Who the fuck knows, okay? Who knows? Why am I not seeing this? She'll be joining us shortly, so you have that to look forward to. Folks, you're listening to The Next Best Thing on Radio Free Brooklyn, and we will be right back.

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Again, that's

0: as promised, Mary Budd, comedian from Chicagoland. Now, that song playing in, boy, that takes me back. That takes me back to 2005. The Weezer, that's a great album. I think, is that album called Make Believe? Mary? Mary's muted.
1: I think so.
0: Oh, okay. Yeah, sorry. I think it is. That was our friendship song-ish, right?
1: Mm-hmm.
0: Oh, God, yeah. Good times. I can't even believe it. that whole album, there are songs on that album that take me straight back to those days.
1: Oh, yeah.
0: Man, do you still listen to Weezer?
1: Yeah. Actually, we just listened the other day in the car. Blue Album came on, which is
0: That's
1: arguably the best.
0: Really? Yeah. Better than Make Believe?
1: Yeah.
0: Oh, damn.
1: Yeah.
0: Well, I'm glad you still follow up with them. Okay. So, follow up with them. How about Green Day? You still like them?
1: Oh, yeah. Love Green Day.
0: They're the best. They're the best. All right, Mary. So, what I like to do, especially, I usually, even if it's just a one-time guest, what I usually do is give people context of just how I know that person and kind of what the relationship is. So, because sometimes it's a cold call. Sometimes it's a, hey, I really liked your whatever, come on the show. In those cases, I usually leave it out. But if it's someone that I actually have a history with, I'll go into it. You know, we met catering. We were bartenders at Rudy Giuliani's drunken speech at the World Trade Center, something like that. Okay. So for us, there's so much history that we can really, it's not just a 5-minute intro. It's, it's a whole story. And so I'll give the background and then at various points, I'm going to stop and see if you remember whatever I just talked about the same way. Because even if it's close, I'm sure there'll be parts that I didn't experience or, you know, there's little differences. So I already told people we met in high school. Mm-hmm. Freshman year, we knew who each other were. We were both in choir. We both wanted to be involved in theater, but weren't really. I mean, as underclassmen, it was a large school, so we didn't get a lot.
1: It's hard to get in.
0: But maybe we were both in some shows that ninth grade year, but I don't recall being in any together. So sophomore year. Sophomore year, we both get jobs at TCBY, a frozen yogurt shop in good old Prairie Village. I still don't think we'd actually been in any shows together at that point.
1: No.
0: And we weren't in the same choir. But again, you know, we knew who each other were through like mutual friends and all that stuff. But it must have been like the fall or winter of our sophomore year that we both started working at TCBY because I know I could drive at that point and my birthday's in September.
1: Yeah.
0: And I had my Jeep Wrangler, my hand-me-down, the coolest. And I just remember we were both working a shift at TCBY and there was this party, an upper class theater person was throwing a party that I wanted to go to. But if anyone who knows me, and this is something that has not changed into adulthood, I don't like going places alone.
1: Yeah.
0: And so I asked if you wanted to go with me, or maybe you were already going. I don't know, but I just asked if you wanted to go together.
1: Mm-hmm.
0: And at some point, right around then, I don't know if it was actually at TCBY or if it was in the car when we were going to that party, but I do distinctly remember actually saying out loud at some point, oh, like, we're going to be great friends.
1: Yeah.
0: Do you remember that? You're like, no.
1: I was like, I don't feel like I...
0: Do you remember any of that?
1: Yeah, well, I was like, I remember being in the parking lot at TCBY. Like, I felt like we just were talking forever, in the parking lot before we left.
0: But I'm talking about Lee Nelson's party.
1: Yeah.
0: Do you remember that?
1: Yeah, I do.
0: Okay. But do you remember me saying to you, like, oh, we're going to be good friends?
1: I kind of have a vague memory of that. Yeah. Like...
0: Okay.
1: Yeah. Well, like, I feel like you were like playing music and then like, I feel like you had said that at some point.
0: Well, I have to tell you, you're one of two people I think I've ever had that sudden epiphany about super like early on in the friendship and felt so, I mean, it's such a weird thing to say, but
1: yeah,
0: but I was, I mean, I don't know. I'm weird. Like, I felt so strong.

0: about it that I actually said it out loud to their faces. And on both occasions, I was correct. God damn it. We went on to be inseparable, like the best of friends, junior year and senior year in particular. I mean, it sounds weird.
1: Yeah.
0: Maybe even kind of sad to say this as an adult, but like the times we had junior, senior year were some of the funniest and just, you know, most carefree, fun times ever.
1: Yeah.
0: Ever.
1: Yeah. I know.
0: I want to pause here and ask if that's how you remember it. Like, is that how you remember us becoming friends, or is there anything I've described so far that kind of strays from how you remember it?
1: No, I have a distinct memory of that for sure.
0: Oh, okay, great. So we're all on the same page.
1: Yeah.
0: Okay, great. So I mentioned how our freshman year, neither one of us really got anything as far as roles or star vehicles at our school.
1: Yeah.
0: That kind of started to change our sophomore year, and then it really changed massively once we became upperclassmen. We were huge. I mean, what can I say? Huge. Huge.
1: Pretty big deals.
0: But what I want to ask you, I'll tell you my story and see if it triggers anything in you. But I'm going for like a turning point in high school when you finally felt like you were starting to get noticed, whether it was getting cast in a particular role or assigned a certain job or duty by a theater teacher or whatever. But for me, and I think people might, I don't know, anyone who knew us, but I think people might be a little surprised to hear this, but for me it was actually performing in a show called You're a Good Man, Charlie Brown. So at our school, it was a big school, a lot of talented kids, and there were really just a handful of massive main stage, like, keynote shows each year. There was the fall play, winter musical, spring play, and then a massive production put on by the choir department called Blue Moon. And that was really, I mean, those were the big main stage show-stopping shows. And then to supplement those shows and provide kind of more performing opportunities, there were these things called Frequent Fridays, which were a godsend at the time. And looking back on it, I really think were pretty genius of our teacher to incorporate.
1: Yeah.
0: For a lot of reasons. But what they were full, just for people to know, they were productions. They could be one acts. They could be full length plays. They could even be all out musicals, but they were chosen, directed, and really ultimately fully produced by a senior who had worked their way up, and by their senior year were in a class called Advanced Rep Theater. And naturally, how many Frequent Fridays there were in a given year would depend on how many people were in Advanced Rep that year.
1: Yeah.
0: But if I remember correctly, our freshman and sophomore years in particular, we were lucky because they were big classes. You know, there were a lot of people in this classes. So we basically had a show to either audition for or see almost every week. And the reason I say it was genius is because not only does it provide supplemental performing opportunities for all those kids not getting roles, but directing a show is a lot of work. I mean, I learned that in college. It's a lot of work. And to get that experience as a high school student, I think would be invaluable. But, but I have to tell you, my freshman year, I probably, let's say there were 15 Frequent Fridays. One of them was the first one of the year, which had auditions the year prior. So before we were even there, if there were 14 to audition for, I probably auditioned for 13 of them. And I got cast in zero.
1: Yeah.
0: Zilch. Mm-hmm. Not a single one. And as for the main stages, I got, you know, in the fall play, I had like a walk-on non-speaking role. I was in the chorus in the musical. But other than that, a zilch. Nothing. Yeah. And it was tough. Yeah. It was tough because, you know, intellectually, you know, okay, I'm an underclassman. I get it. But you don't care about it. I mean, like, you just think, I'm so fucking talented. What the fuck? I should be a star. But I mean, it was tough. I felt talented, but it just made me, more than anything, you know, not getting roles in the main stages, that was like, okay, got to work your way up. But not getting anything in any Frequent Friday, I was like, it just made me feel invisible. Mm-hmm. I mean, that sounds so sad. But it was competitive. So that was tough. But So towards the end of our freshman year, I remember mm-hmm. I actually had health class with Ellen Kirk. And Ellen mm-hmm. was a junior. I was a freshman. And by Ellen's junior year, she was a prominent member of the theater community. Yeah. I mean, she's an incredible mm-hmm. actress. She's hilariously yeah. funny. And just, I mean, yes. she's so nice and warm and just everyone loves her. And, yeah. and if, you know, sidebar, she actually got me my first job ever, which I had to lie about my age to get. But but it was at FAO Schwarz on the Country Club Plaza.
1: Oh, right.
0: No yes. longer there. I think I was no. 15 at the time, but I told them I was 16.
1: Okay.
0: Anywho. Yeah, Ellen was the absolute best. And I remember her mentioning that for her frequent Friday the following year, mm-hmm. she wanted to do Your Good Man, Charlie Brown. Now, I didn't know anything about the show, really, at that time. All I knew was the famous Peanut characters and that it was a musical. So from there, I was like, this is it. That, I was like, this is it. I can't, like, this is... I was like, Ellen, I love you. I honestly, it was all I could think about, and I had to rein myself in to keep it from being all I could talk about with her.
1: Yeah.
0: And I mostly failed at that because I talked about it constantly. And I tried yeah. to be like, oh, yeah, you know, how are you going to do this? And what are you going to do here? And what would be great if you can do that? And it was like, I just so desperately wanted to be in it. And looking back on it, you know, I must have put her in such an awkward position because, yeah. first of all, I wanted to be Charlie Brown. I wanted to be Charlie Brown. It was the lead. He had the best songs, whatever.
1: Right.
0: But more than yeah. that, Ellen picked that show. So she was a junior. She was about to be a senior. So she was established. Right. She had her friends.
1: Yeah.
0: She probably had picked that show because she knew exactly who she wanted to be in it.
1: Yeah.
0: That's how right. kids are, you know?
1: Yeah.
0: That's how humans mm-hmm. are, really.
1: Yeah.
0: And so, you know, we had like become friends and I was making it so clear how desperately I wanted to be in that show. But, you know, skipping ahead, she did cast me. I ended up getting the role of Schroeder, the little blonde mm-hmm. piano playing yep. guy. Probably yeah. the smallest role in the show, motherfucker. No, just kidding. It was, but it was perfect. It was perfect.
1: Yeah.
0: And I have to say, you know, it was, hers was the first show of the year. So we had all summer to rehearse mm-hmm. and stuff. And so I finally right. got to like feel like I was being accepted by these people. Isn't it?
1: Yeah.
0: It's saying that. I mean, it's so true that I felt that way. But looking back on it, it's like crazy to think because these people became like some of our best friends.
1: Right.
0: You know, right. but they, yeah. you know, that's high school for you.
1: Yeah.
0: But you know, being in that show, it was the first time I had actually auditioned for anything at our school, walked up to the cast list and seen my name.
1: Yeah.
0: And it ended up being the first show of the year. So yeah, we rehearsed all summer. And I have to say, you know, I'll close with this. Freshman year, despite auditioning for 1,000 shows and making a zilch, yeah. after being in Charlie Brown that first week of sophomore year, I was probably in 80%. I was in so many Frequent Fridays sophomore year.
1: Yeah.
0: So it just that's really what I felt like was the moment that I felt like I was finally just on people's radar in a different way. We don't need to get into it. I feel like I was on people's radar mm-hmm. for different reasons freshman year. None of them were like performing. Yeah. And so I feel like uh-huh. that was what changed it for me. How about yeah. for you?
1: Yeah. And I was like, there was a Frequent Friday that I got into. I'm like trying to remember the name of it now. It was something like Twister or something like that. Do you remember?
0: That definitely wasn't the name.
1: I know. Wait, it definitely wasn't.
0: Was it
1: the
0: our
1: name.
0: Freshman year or sophomore?
1: I think it was sophomore.
0: Because if I remember correctly, didn't you have a speaking role in the fall play of our freshman year?
1: Yes.
0: You bitch. So, so that's big. But okay.
1: I don't know how, but yes.
0: Do you remember? Okay, so but the Frequent Friday, who was the director? Do you remember?
1: Shoot. It was Annie Sears' sister,
0: Carolyn.
1: Carolyn?
0: Yeah. Oh, so that's Carolyn. So you were, see, you were way ahead of me. So you had a speaking role in the fall play, and that Frequent Friday was our freshman year.
1: Oh, yeah. I guess that was freshman year.
0: Yeah, because she was a senior.
1: Yeah, because she was my sister's grade. Right. And my sister was a senior when I was a freshman. Yeah. Yeah. So I feel like it was because it was just me and one other person. It was Brian.
0: Clinton?
1: I can't remember his name. Yes, yes.
0: How do you not
1: it
0: see?
1: It was just me.
0: Photographic. Photographic.
1: I know. Just, yeah. Sharp as a tack. yeah, but it was just me and him. And it was like, we were Southern and we were like the only two people that had survived this tornado. And so it was like, I just remember like, I was like, okay, this is like a lot of stage time because we're literally the only two people in this play. Yeah. And like, you know, Southern is my sweet spot.
0: Southern.
1: So
0: you can hear me, right?
1: I can hear you.
0: Okay. Yeah. Okay, good.
1: Can you hear me?
0: Can you hear me now? Yeah, you're great. Kiss that mic.
1: Yeah.
0: Okay. Wow. So, okay. But interesting because you're okay. So the shows we were in junior. So I feel like freshman year was nothing. Sophomore year was like Frequent Fridays, but then juniors where we really kind of started getting roles in the main stages. I mean, we don't need to no one cares about our, we could be like, weren't we so great? No one cares about that. But like, but that's really when
1: remember
0: we,
1: high school theater, everybody.
0: But that's when we became like inseparable.
1: And yes.
0: You know, like almost like siblings.
1: Yeah.
0: And we were, you know, and I will say, you know, one show I will mention, I think I mentioned it briefly last time you were on. But we were in a show our junior year called Dearly Departed, where we were this Southern redneck white trash family. Mm-hmm. And to this day, I mean, like I would love to do a revival of that show with all those same people. Well, or some of them.
1: Yeah.
0: But I mean, like it was just everyone was so, it was so much fun. And like, it was hard not to laugh on stage.
1: Yeah. I know. I was like, I think that was one of the best ensemble casts I've ever been.
0: And it really was.
1: For sure.
0: It
1: really was.
0: I can't, like, if the cast did not mesh well, it would not have worked.
1: Yeah.
0: You know what I mean?
1: Absolutely.
0: Mm-hmm. But, so we go through high school. We become the closest of friends. After high school, we go to our different schools. I go to Indiana. You go to Cornell College.
1: Columbia.
0: Columbia College. That's right. I just knew that everyone always confuses it with an Ivy League. Right?
1: Yeah, because everybody thinks it's Columbia University. Right. I'm like, no, it's Columbia College.
0: Right. No, yeah. But you went to Chicago is the point. And yes. We would go, you know, we'd go visit each other, we'd see each other's shows. We never really missed a beat. And also during this time, importantly, we were close like with each other's families. I mean, there are hilarious pictures of the two of us like having game nights at one of my sister's house. You came to my sister's wedding.
1: Yeah.
0: That was fun. You remember that night?
1: That was.
0: It
1: was one of the best nights.
0: It was crazy. And we were like, we were just about to turn 21, I think. So we were like just becoming adults. And it was like, we wanted to live it up.
1: Oh, yeah.
0: Oh, God. I wonder if we were annoying. Who cares? We were the best.
1: We were probably very annoying. Yeah.
0: But the point is the friendship remained rock solid.
1: Yeah.
0: Okay. So I moved to New York in October of 2010. And you came to visit at some point during that first like year and a half. And I know it had to be that early.
1: It was July.
0: July. Okay. But it was July of what? 2011?
1: Yeah.
0: Okay. See, now this is where you remember stuff. Okay. So yeah, but I knew it had to be early on because I was still living in my first ever apartment. A shithole railroad apartment.
1: Oh, yeah.
0: Ironically, not very far from the studio.
1: really?
0: Yeah, it's like within walking distance. Oh. But you came to visit in the summer of 2011. Now, here's what I remember. You stayed with me in my apartment.
1: Yep.
0: I remember we went to a comedy show at the Brooklyn Lyceum.
1: Yes.
0: Which is no longer there. I remember we saw there were a few groups performing, but one of them was Pangea 3000. And I remember being so relieved at how hilarious and good they were because that was a crapshoot.
1: Oh my God.
0: I didn't really know those groups. Like we just went to a comedy show that we found and they were so good. And I kind of followed them. A lot of those guys now write for like Jimmy Fallon or SNL.
1: Oh.
0: So.
1: Wow. Well.
0: So we were lucky.
1: I mean, that's what I remember. Like the writing was really like there are still sketches that I can repeat like
0: from that night
1: stuck with me from that night.
0: Wow. Yeah. And I remember we took a stroll through Central Park
1: Mm-hmm.
0: But I also remember the trip. I just remember that. So yeah. this is where I really do want to, because I'm sure we'll remember it differently. I remember the trip getting tense at times because in my, mm-hmm. like, here's how I viewed it. By this point, we'd been friends for almost a decade. We were like siblings. We were like brother and sister. So we kind of fought and bickered as such.
1: Yeah.
0: At least I thought. So
1: yeah.
0: I remember one thing I specifically remember. I remember we got in an argument at one point, and I don't remember mm-hmm. what it was about, but I remember we kind of like went our separate ways in a tizzy. And at one point, I remember you sent me a text message while walking through Times Square, and you said mm-hmm. something along the lines of, well, I'm fine. Like, I'm having a great time exploring downtown New York City. You can do whatever. And I felt it necessary to respond by saying, you're not in downtown New York. You're in Midtown. Mm-hmm. Downtown is where the World Trade Center is, dumbass, or something.
1: Yeah.
0: So, you know, a real sensitive, tender response.
1: Yeah.
0: But at any rate, so that was in July of 2011.
1: Yeah.
0: And then you left.
1: Mm-hmm.
0: And I remember thinking like, okay, that was, you know, I don't know. I didn't think it was like a disastrous trip, but I remember like there were tense moments. I wasn't sure if you'd had a very good time, but I remember after you left, I didn't hear from you much, and by much, I mean it all.
1: Yeah.
0: I remember thinking you were probably mad at me or didn't have a great trip, needed time to cool off.
1: Yeah.
0: But after a while, I would text you and not hear anything back, and that was very unusual, and it mm-hmm. stayed like that for 5 years.
1: Yeah.
0: For 5 years.
1: mm-hmm.
0: And I have to tell you, I know, obviously, the trip had to have upset you. But other than that, I don't really know the crux of what happened. And so I'm going to skip ahead because we're going to spend a lot of time on this part. So I just want to fast forward just so people know how we reconnected. So that happened. Mm-hmm. So that was, so like 5 years didn't talk. And then, I'll never forget, it was the spring of 2016. And I was actually on tour with a children's show musical called Alexander, Who's Not Going to Move. And I remember I got mm-hmm. a text from you while playing Catchphrase in some shitty hotel room with my castmates. And I just jumped. I was like, gotta go. And I ran back to my room and responded. And that's when we kind of started to reconnect, but we didn't actually see each other in person. For 13 years.
1: Yeah.
0: 13 years.
1: I know.
0: Our first time seeing each other face to face was around Christmas time of 2024, which was yesterday. I mean, and I think that had a lot to do with the fact that I had a scary experience with COVID the first time I got it.
1: Yes.
0: So the first time I got COVID, I think it was a combination of that and something else, but my oxygen levels were low and it was scary. I've had it like 3 times since, so it's not a, but anyway, so let's go back.
1: Yeah.
0: So let's go back. So first of all, well, okay. So everything I've said up to this point, even from the college stuff, like when we went to separate colleges and we did visit each other, we stayed close. Was something mm-hmm. in your mind, or did you feel like something was changing at that time?
1: I think it was hard because like we spent so much time together that,
0: but we weren't at the same college.
1: No, I know, but I was like, I feel like in high school it was like, you know, we spent so much time together and like to the point where it was like I didn't have friends outside of like our friend group very much, and like I felt like I was kind of I very much got the sense from them that they were like, yeah, it's because you spent all your time with Jonathan. And I was like, oh, I didn't think I spent all of my time.
0: Well, wait
1: and
0: a minute. Like I sorry so
1: yeah
0: so this is high school.
1: Yeah, well, And that's where I was like, I felt like in high school, I started like towards the end of high school, I felt like they started to be more vocal of like, we don't feel like you hang out with us as much because like you're always with Jonathan and like.
0: But to be clear, so, it's not like you and I just, it's not like you and I just did stuff, the two of us.
1: Oh, no. Yeah. Well, our like core friend group.
0: Yeah. But I mean, I feel like I don't ever feel like we excluded people. Like if other people wanted to come. No. I mean, maybe when you say our core friend group, I know, like, I know exactly who you're talking about. And yes, we would have like sleepovers and parties together.
1: Yeah.
0: But I remember, you know, there were a lot of events where we would all go and we'd see other people. But, yeah. But the friends I think you're thinking of, they weren't really in theater, right?
1: Right.
0: Okay.
1: Yeah.
0: Okay.
1: Yeah. And so I was like, you know, and I think that that's what gets tough. It's like, obviously everybody has their own kind of like niche that you find within there and stuff like that. So like, that was kind of hard for me of like feeling like, oh, like if you guys don't think that I'm a good friend. And like, I think I was like grappling with that a little bit. And then, like, you know, and it was tough because like in college too, like, and like I know that there was like some really fun times that we had, but like there were just, there were times where it was like a little bit possessive of like I felt like I couldn't be
0: what?
1: Friends with other people
0: even though we weren't at the same school. Okay.
1: Or I don't know, they just, you know, or I would even get flack from my friends there of like, you spend so much time with her, you talk with them all the time. And I was like, oh yeah, we're best friends. But like I don't know, it just,
0: that's, I don't remember us like, I mean, okay, I mean, like, see, okay, this is important because this is why these are the different experiences. I just don't remember us ever like when you were in Chicago and I was in Indiana. I never recall being like, sorry guys, I can't go out. I got to call my friend Mary.
1: Right.
0: But yeah, maybe.
1: And I don't know if it was just that I like brought you up a lot or like we were texting a lot. I don't know. Like, I don't know what it was, but like, I just felt like a lot of people around me were always just like, oh, okay, well, you're going to ditch us for Jonathan or whatever. And I was like, well, no. And like, I don't know. And it was, it's tough too, because like, I even got like flack from my family sometimes.
0: Well, I know.
1: Where they were just like, oh, you're leaving and you're going with Jonathan.
0: Your sister. Yeah. No, yeah. I knew that. I mean, like, so even as you're saying this stuff, like, I knew that she felt that way.
1: Yeah.
0: But I will say, I have to say, like, whenever you and I hung out with your sister, it wasn't awkward. I mean, I felt like I got along with her great. I think she was a little possessive of you, which is fine. You're her little sister.
1: Yeah.
0: Yeah.
1: Yeah. And I was like, I think that that's all it is everybody's just like, yeah, I'm just too popular, John. And that's the problem. No, I mean,
0: just like, but I think that lasted, but that, okay. So it could, but I remember all that. Like, I remember, I didn't know that was happening to you in college. I knew that it was happening, like, in your family and stuff.
1: Yeah.
0: But something, but that was happening all the time. Something happened, right? I mean, something changed, because what flipped the switch on that trip?
1: I distinctly remember us having an argument. Yes, I am, like, vague on the details of, like, what exactly it was. All I remember is we were in Rockefeller, like, Plaza. Like, I think we had walked into 30 Rock and I just screamed. Like, I lost it with you. Yeah. And I just remember I was so frustrated in that moment. And I think it was just like, I think honestly, a lot of it was like you were trying to like rush us through everything. And I was like, I'm trying to experience this for the first time. Like, you know, and you were just, but you said like being downtown makes you anxious. Like, you know, there's so many people and you're just like, you know, where I'm the tourist being like looking around and everything, you know?
0: Yeah. But I need to, I mean, yeah, but I, yeah. That, yeah.
1: But, you know, I was like, I think a lot of this too is, you know, I definitely had feelings for you at some point too. And I feel like that also was, yeah.
0: So, but you,
1: I think it was like a lot of me coming to grips with that too, of like, oh, you're clearly not into me. And like, we are just friends.
0: Hold on a minute.
1: And me having to like,
0: you knew I had like boyfriends.
1: Yes, I know.
0: Okay. Surprise to the audience. They didn't know.
1: Yeah.
0: I'm just kidding.
1: But okay. Yeah, I was like, I think a lot of it was like grappling with that and like realizing like that's not what this is. Like, this is like, you know, which I'm like, I'm so glad that nothing ever really happened, that we were like truly just friends. So I was like, I think just a lot of that like came
0: to a head,
1: you know, to a head for me. And then like, I think as well, I was kind of like, I feel like I need to step away from this and figure out kind of like who I am outside of this. And
0: Mary, I feel like you're being very gentle a little, or you know what I mean? Just because like, this is all, I mean, I'm sure this is all absolutely true, but like, but there was something on the, I only say there was something on the trip just because that's when you came and then you didn't just leave New York, but you left my life for five,
1: yeah,
0: for really 13 years. I mean, we barely. And so,
1: I know.
0: So I'm just wondering like, what, so it sounds like it was a combination of things. See, I was thinking this whole time, I was thinking something on that trip drove you to a point where it was like, where it was like, you just thought, this is not a good friend. This is not a friend to me.
1: Yeah. Well, and I think that that was it too. Like, I was like, I don't think that he's being a very good friend. And like, here I am saying like, he's my best friend and like all this, but I was just like, but I don't think that my friend would do that. Like, so.
0: But what was it? It was just the like rushing and maybe not being as understanding and warm. I don't, right?
1: Yeah. Or just like kind of taking my feelings into consideration sometimes. Like, I feel like it was like a lot about you. And so I was like, I think that that was hard. It was just, but again, I was like, I don't think that I was ever very honest. Like I really struggled with that. Like, I had a really hard time ever saying that to people, or like, you know, like just saying my feelings. And I would just close, like I would just shut down. And it's been in every single relationship of mine, of like, but I've really started to change that about me, of like, when I'm upset, I need to say that I'm upset, and I need to like talk through it and not just close up. Mm-hmm. Because that's actually really selfish and childish of me to just like give a silent treatment. And I realized that, where I was like, oh, I mean, that's what I did to you. Just like, I was like, I'm not going to tell you how I really feel, because then I feel like you're going to bring me back in and like, I'm going to be unhappy. And then I'm not going to be able to say that I'm unhappy again, because I have such a hard time dealing with conflict, you know?
0: Yeah. Yeah. Yeah. No, that makes sense. But it's, yeah. But okay. So the whole time though, I was thinking of like the feelings that you mentioned. I didn't know that that had a factor at all. And I'm not sure it really did it. I mean, like, cause by the time we were out of college, I mean, you had dated people, you had like, but maybe, I don't know.
1: Yeah.
0: But then, okay. So it sounds like it wasn't so much one thing that happened. It was a build up culmination of your feelings and kind of how you were feeling about your individuality.
1: Mm-hmm. Yeah, I think so.
0: Did you, let me ask you this. For those first 2 years, okay, but then at any point throughout the 5 years that we did not talk at all, did you ever miss our friendship?
1: Yeah, I did. There were times where I was like, oh, I should just text him.
0: Because we did make each other laugh like no one else.
1: Yeah, I know. and it was tough, because I was just like, I feel like I've always had sort of an issue with friendships though, is like, I don't know myself if I've ever been like a really good friend to people. I think I always had a hard, it was like, it's so interesting. When I was younger, it was like, I had moved schools, and like, my sister heard my parents talking one night, and they were like, I think we need to move Barry back to the other school. She's having a really hard time making friends.
0: Wait, you moved schools, but you didn't move like cities.
1: Yeah, in elementary school when I was, because I lived on the Missouri side and then we moved to the Kansas side.
0: And they wanted to move you back to Missouri?
1: And they wanted to move me back to the Missouri school because they were like, she's not really making friends and we're worried about her.
0: Wow.
1: And so I think it took a long time for me to open up and like start to build some friendships. And then like, I swear to God, like I make a joke to people now. I'm like, don't become my best friend because then you're going to move away. Like truly it has happened to me at every single point in my life.
0: What?
1: It's like I'll like get really close to somebody and we'll become like besties mm-hmm. and then they move out of the city. Mm-hmm. And it's like I think I just have a hard time if I'm not like directly with someone, like I don't keep the friendship going as well as I feel like I should or could. And then it's like I let so much time pass that sometimes it's like, oh, this is awkward now if I reach out. But like, and again, I've like had my issues, you know, been dealing with that of like, no, just if you're thinking about that person, send the text.
0: Yeah.
1: Like it's fine. They're not going to be like, what's this bitch calling? You know? Like,
0: yeah. But let's also, because like if we were to end this right here. This thing makes it sound like you were, this was the total you problem. like it's nothing to do with me. Let me be some self-reflective here. I mean, like, first of all, I always, and this is important to say and to be like with my friends, like you and the closest friends I've ever had, like they are hugely important to me, and like I really do feel like I would go to the ends of the earth for them, mm-hmm. but I'm sure I don't always make that abundantly clear in our day to day, and like especially, you know, in high school and even in college, the fact that I started this whole conversation by saying that I was pissed I wasn't getting roles as a freshman, here's the thing. I'm the youngest of five kids. I know you're the youngest too of two.
1: Yeah.
0: But like, I always kind of think about the whole birth order and like growing up thing because I do. Do you remember in high school, for example, by our senior year, I wasn't class president senior year, but I think I was freshman year, but I was like theater president, the choir president, like on student mm-hmm. council doing this, like, even as a teenager at that time, I remember saying to someone like, oh, I think the reason I do that is because I spent my entire life up to this point being an afterthought, like having no voice. Yeah, you know what I mean? Because because I'm the youngest of five. My oldest brother's 9 years older than me. So by the time mm-hmm. I'm six, he's 15. Those are very mm-hmm. different brains. And it's like 15, 13, 11, six, you know, there's one in between, mm-hmm. but like, so they're having like, they're actually making friendships. One's a teenager, like sitting around the dinner table, they're having conversations like with my parents that I'm just like, did I color in the lines? Like, I just wanted to be a part, have a voice. And I never felt like I did mm-hmm. in those early years. Mm-hmm. So I almost feel like I tried to make up for it with like being in charge of these groups or whatever. And in our friendships, I think that manifested itself in being very set in like, okay, here's what we're doing.
1: Yeah.
0: You know what I mean? Like, and mm-hmm. sometimes that can be good because it's like, you know, it's a planning thing, but in terms of being rigid, like I'm sure I could be a huge asshole. You know what I mean?
1: Yeah.
0: I mean, like, let's just be honest about it. And like, and selfish, like, but I will say, when it comes to like what I'm sure came off as selfishness in terms of like performing mm-hmm. or like getting roles or whatever, you know, again, it's weird to talk about high school stuff as adults, you know,
1: sure.
0: just because it sounds like we're trapped, you know, what's it called?
1: Yeah.
0: Arrested Development.
1: The development.
0: Yeah.
1: Yeah.
0: But no, but I mean, like none of that, like the reason in like, you know, I had great roles in high school in musicals and stuff like that. The most fun I ever had was in that Southern Hick play. Mm-hmm. You know what I mean? Cause it all like the experiences we had would be nothing without each other. Not just you and me, but like all of our friends there.
1: Yeah.
0: You know?
1: Absolutely. Yeah.
0: And so like, yeah, I'm sure, and like, I know that like that aspect of my personality turned a lot of people off, even close friends of ours.
1: Yeah.
0: You know what I mean?
1: I mean, you were very ambitious and very driven. I mean, you had like, you were locked in on what you wanted and you were not going to take no for an answer.
0: And yet, here I am today. I mean, God, that gets back to the dream, you know.
1: Yeah.
0: Were you there in my college when something horrible happened to me in college? You probably don't remember it because I don't talk about it ever.
1: I don't think you did tell me.
0: Okay, good. It changed.
1: Was it like later in college?
0: No, it was sophomore year.
1: Okay.
0: But it changed kind of the course of my life. Because when you, it's interesting. And again, now this is kind of veering off into more of a theoretical conversation, but it's true. In high school, I was very driven and I did know what I wanted, but what I wanted was, it was a combination of things. I always wanted to be, what I really wanted to do was perform and stuff, but also teach. Also be like a high school choral director and stuff, where I could create experiences like the ones we had for these other kids. Now, So when I first went to music school, my initial major was music education. And it was so abundantly clear to me, even then, and this was in like 2008, and think about how much worse it is now. But when I would take these classes and it was all about like, okay, the national standards and how is your lesson plan for Tuesday going to meet one of the national standards and blah. And I was like, this is for music class. Like, what the fuck are you guys talking? Like, it was so regimented and like by the book and living up to a textbook that I was like, this is not how I want. This isn't, can you imagine, like, we're learning a song.
1: You're right.
0: How does it meet the national standards for your industry or your individualized educational program? It's like, and it was just, and also they were doing a lot of show choir stuff and it just put a bad taste in my mouth. And like when I really start listening to that kind of music and stuff, and I do miss, like, I wish that I did have like an ensemble to lead, it couldn't be in a school. You know what I mean? Because nowadays it is so not conducive to anything I would want to do. Like, I would want to push the kids and make them and really make them good. And like, if someone doesn't get a solo, they tell their mom and they complain to the teen. It's like, suddenly you're getting sued because Bobby didn't get a solo. I mean, we had some of that in our there were some parents like that, even when we were in school. But the difference was the teachers could just be like, fuck off. Like, your kid sucks. Yeah. Like, you know what I mean?
1: Yeah.
0: Now, I don't know what you would do, but I would have no patience for that. None.
1: Yeah.
0: I'd be like, listen, Roseanne, your son's a loser. Yeah. Your son's a fat loser. You should be glad he's in class at all. Now get the fuck out of my office. And then I'd get fired because you can't say that.
1: Right.
0: I don't know. I was driven at the time and I'm still driven, but I didn't want the drive for that stuff to plow over friendships.
1: Right.
0: You know?
1: Right. Yeah.
0: So, okay. So the hiatus or the distance.
1: Yeah.
0: That wasn't like a, here's what I thought. Here's what I really thought happened. I thought that you had been getting pressure from people.
1: Yeah.
0: Certain people.
1: Yeah.
0: One person in particular to like, you know, not have, you know, not spend so much time with us, with me. And then that trip happened and I felt like you had, you know, we had fought. And honestly, here's another thing that is important to keep in mind. When I moved here with no job, no money, no friends, nothing, living in that shithole. And it came as a huge shock to me because you know that I was lucky, like growing up lucky.
1: Yes.
0: Like in college, when I was living in my own apartment stuff, every month I would just get this windfall of money.
1: Yeah.
0: That just came for, and it was like free money. And like I knew, at the time I was conscious that it was lucky, but it still was all I'd ever known. And so it was just like, I can buy everyone pizza and whatever. I'll throw parties.
1: Yeah.
0: And then the day I left school, that stopped.
1: Yeah.
0: And that was a big holy shit.
1: Yeah.
0: Because not only did that stop, but then I also just happened to move to the most expensive fucking city in the world.
1: Yeah.
0: And like the first thing I did when I got to that shithole apartment was like, oh, I'll call the cable company. I'll do this and that. 2 weeks later, I'm like, oh, I'll call the cable company and saying, turn it off. Like, I don't need cable. I don't need any of those. But like, so part of me at that time might have been trying to compensate because I didn't have anything to show you. I couldn't be like, look at this show that I'm in. I wasn't in anything.
1: Right.
0: I don't know. And like, it, well,
1: Yeah. I mean, I think, you know, we both were going through those periods of like finding ourselves or figuring out what our adulthood looks like versus, you know, being in college and stuff. And it's just, it's always a rough time of like figuring out your next move, being, you know, in this safe space where you're also getting stuff because, you know, in college and everything, but then it's just like, oh, real world hits. And
0: but you had to work for everything. See, that's a, so I was, when I say I was lucky and privileged, that's, I mean exactly that. You, I mean, let me be clear though, you were lucky in the sense that like you had a nice, loving family and a home and a mom and a sister and a dad, like, but they were divorced. And it wasn't, you know, like when you wanted to go out of state, you knew damn well that that was a, that was hard for them. They let you know.
1: Oh yeah. Yeah.
0: You know?
1: Oh
0: and
1: yeah.
0: So you had to work for everything and you always did.
1: Yeah.
0: You know?
1: Yeah.
0: So I guess my point was, I thought that you had been getting pressure to kind of break away for a long time. And then on that trip, when it, you know, was, there were rough patches for sure, that was kind of a, that was kind of a, an easy opportunity.
1: You know? Yeah. Well, I think that was it where I was just like, maybe this isn't good. Or, you know, I was like, it was a bit toxic and I was like, maybe this isn't, you know, the best. And so that's where I was just like, maybe I just need some time. And we'll see, you know?
0: Yeah, we'll see.
1: Yeah.
0: Did you think you were ever going to talk to me again? Were you, because honestly, I feel like the hardest time, if I were you, would have been those first 2 or 3 years. After that, if you really wanted to never talk to me again, that's, it's like quitting smoking. You know, it's like the first month or whatever is like white knuckling it. But once you get through that period, it's kind of like home free.
1: Yeah.
0: So why did you ever talk to me again?
1: Yeah, I mean, you know, there was definitely parts that I missed our friendship for. And, you know, I was, I'm like, there was so much love between us. And like, you know, there were so many good times that it's like, it's hard just to just totally write that off. And I really felt like you had started to grow a lot of like, I think acknowledging and recognizing my feelings a lot there too. And I was like, you know what? I'm all for second chances. I'm not gonna say no to that. And so I was like, I think that he has done some retrospection here and like,
0: So there were things that you were, so it wasn't just that you felt like you were being cut off from other people. You felt like I was too self-absorbed, right?
1: Yeah.
0: Just, I mean, we're putting it all on the table.
1: Yeah.
0: Yeah.
1: Yeah. Yeah. And I just, yes, I think that there were just a lot of times where I was like, I just don't think that he's really thinking about me in this situation, or like my feelings, or, you know, taking those into account. So, yeah, I think that it was.
0: I hope you know, though, that I was more than you might realize.
1: I think you were. And okay. I think you have a hard time saying that, you know, or, in the moment.
0: Well, or yeah. Or just, I might just think that, like, I might not. Cause like,
1: or you just think that you, that I know instinctively.
0: Yeah. That you know, like, or, yeah. Or that, like, cause I'm trying to think of, like, you know, most of the time we were having so much fun. And mm-hmm. then, like, if we weren't, like, that trip in particular, like I said, I felt like we were just bickering like brother and sister would. I can see, yeah. like, I was not, the reason I say that I was broke and I was, you know, basically yeah. living in a homeless shelter. Like, it's just because, like, I think that, you know, that headspace, it made it more that I was, like, probably less in a headspace to really, because I was just so, you know, focused on hopefully making sure that you had a good time, or at least that there was stuff right. going on. You know what yeah. I mean? Because it's not like we could afford right. to go to a Broadway show. We certainly couldn't.
1: Right. Yeah.
0: You know?
1: Exactly. Yeah.
0: Yeah. But, you
1: yeah,
0: know,
1: I think that you were trying to, you compensate. Know, bake this. Yeah. Mm-hmm. Yeah.
0: But, you know, did it, okay. How about the fact that I never gave up? When you and I, when you stopped responding to me, I yeah. didn't just say, okay, well, fuck you.
1: Yeah. I know.
0: And
1: you really didn't.
0: I know. But did that tell you anything? Or was it just that yeah, only that I'm annoying?
1: You know, and I was like, I think that, you know, actions speak louder than words sometimes. But I think that it was, I was like, I think I just need to really feel as if this is like, yeah, if this is something that I would want again. Mm-hmm. And you know, and yeah, and whether to see, like, if you have changed, where I feel like, you know, there is, it's not as much of a one-sided thing, like, you know, that we truly
0: yeah
1: respect one another.
0: Well, and, let me just, you know, well, that's okay. So that actually leads me perfectly into the next chapter of this. So you and I said this actually right before you came on. So that trip, when that trip took place in July of 2011, we were like, what, 22?
1: Yep.
0: Mm-hmm. 22.
1: I know.
0: And then 13 years later, we're 34, 35.
1: Yeah.
0: So much happens in yeah. that time of someone's life.
1: I know.
0: You know? Right. And like, you met your husband, got married.
1: Mm-hmm. Yeah.
0: And I will say, it, you know, so there is like sadness in not having been there to be a part of that in any way. But then it's also like, so when we do reconnect, it's like 13 years later from that time in someone's life, you might be completely different people, you know?
1: Right. Yeah.
0: Like, I could have changed my name to Sipple Star, you know, like, yeah. And so what was that, you know, 13 years later, here we are. Mm-hmm. When we did get together, what surprised you about what was the same and what surprised you about what was different, if anything was?
1: I did feel like there was a lot of consideration being taken for my feelings and that. So I definitely saw that change, that like that felt very real and very powerful. And yeah. And I was like, I think just a lot of the same of like, you know, being a part of, you know, like, it's just like you pick up where you left off.
0: Did you,
1: kind
0: you
1: of a
0: felt
1: thing.
0: That way?
1: And yeah. And that's what I felt like, you know, I was like, yes, there's so much time and so much has happened and we haven't been a part of each other's lives, but I think at the same time, like, I don't think that we're ever going to fall out of friendship again. Like, I feel like, you know, at least we get a second act is kind of how I see it.
0: Second act. Love it. And like, and
1: yeah.
0: Yeah. Yeah. And now we just have, well, okay. Have you talked to, how, have you, does your family know we've reconnected?
1: Yeah. Yeah.
0: And how do they feel about it? First of all, I have never had a problem with anyone in your family. I've always loved everybody.
1: I know. It's interesting because I feel like they're just so concerned with me. And I'm like,
0: well, first of all,
1: I'm fine.
0: You're an adult.
1: I'm going to be okay, guys. Yeah. I'm an adult. Yeah. Yeah. And I think that, you know, again, it's just,
0: can I just say one thing real quick?
1: And
0: not to interrupt you, but with that, even when we were teenagers, like that part at times felt a little controlling and manipulative of a big sister, them. Not of them, of one person. 100%. And by the way, if I didn't know that this stuff was going on behind the scenes, I would be like, yeah, she loves me. I love her. We're great.
1: Yeah.
0: Because like whenever we would see each other, it was great. And I do think she likes me, you know, in person, but I think she just didn't like not having you around whenever she wanted you around, period. 100%. You know what I mean? And so I could see
1: I still deal with that with my husband and her too.
0: Really? And she has a husband and children.
1: I know. Yeah.
0: Wow.
1: Yeah.
0: So does she and your husband have ever any friction?
1: Oh yeah. No, they really don't get along very well.
0: Oh no. At least we could fake it.
1: I mean, they're civil to each other. But it's very apparent that neither of them very much like each other.
0: But wait a minute. I know her husband, right? Wow. Now you didn't love him when we were in high school. Have you warmed up to him? The difference is you can at least fake it. She's not as willing to fake it.
1: Yeah. Well, and I think that he never really liked me. And so I think that that was always hard because I
0: felt that way. Not about him.
1: Yeah.
0: Not about him not liking you, but he's just not the warmest guy.
1: Right. And that's why I was like, I don't understand if you do like me or not. Like, I don't know. Like,
0: what the fuck's happening here?
1: You're not. Yeah. Yeah. I was like, do you want to be friends? Are we good? Yeah. But it's funny. You know, I was like, I think that over time you just start to, like, a lot of that stuff that maybe like bothered you, like some of it subsides. And again, a lot of it is growing. Like, yeah, I was pretty wild in my college years and everything like that. So I think it was just kind of like,
0: but man, we had fun.
1: She's just,
0: didn't we have so much fun?
1: You
0: are so mellow now.
1: Yeah.
0: Aren't you? Are like,
1: I was like, I had way too much fun and then we needed to pack it in.
0: Well, it's not like you were doing coke off of like bathroom. We were fun. We would not always be sober, but we were fun sober.
1: Yes. Yeah.
0: Do you remember? Yeah. Oh man. So chapter two. God, it's so crazy to think that, like, you know, sure, we've changed plenty, but people, it is amazing. Like, even people who I have been in contact with this entire time have changed. We all change. People change over time. That happens.
1: Yeah.
0: But, like, I do think, you know, when I go home for Christmas every holiday time, December, I still get together. I try and it's harder now because he has two kids. But like, I still get together with Peter Fields. Do you know who that is?
1: Yeah.
0: Okay. Because we went to Westwood View together. We were like best friends in first grade.
1: You were best friends when you were, when you were in elementary. I remember that. Yeah.
0: And like, so like friendships, like they're super important to me. They've become more important to me even now. They've always been important to me because like the people who are in my life, I do feel like they're very special and important. And this city kind of makes that even more, you know, headline, like so obvious because it's like, this city is so transactional. It is so, you know, they call New York a lonely city. And the reason is it's such a pain in the ass to do anything. I mean, seriously, like getting groceries, you can only buy as much as you can carry and schlep back to your apartment.
1: Right.
0: Like it's, you know, so, you know, like this group of friends and I, we have movie night. We do this once a month. And like, they think that that's hanging out all the time. And I'm like, what?

0: And like, yeah. And everyone hates to leave their own borough.
1: Yeah.
0: You know what I mean?
1: Mm-hmm.
0: But like, yeah. But it is interesting to think about, you know, like I'm sure, I know you're still friends with some of your friends from high school, ones that I wasn't yeah. even close with. Have they changed yeah. a lot?
1: Oh, yeah.
0: I mean, like, definitely. look at one of our friends who loves Michael Jackson. He'll remain nameless. But like, he has changed so much. And a lot of people, he would tell you that, yeah, it's for the better. I'm more assertive and I'm more, you know, I'll stand up. Like he, cause he's really, like, we're still friends. We went to a movie a couple weeks ago because he just moved here.
1: Yeah.
0: And it's just funny because, like, he'll talk about me like, oh, he knows me. He knows exactly how I do things. And he'll still refer to the 17-year-old me.
1: Yeah.
0: You know what I mean? But, like, yeah. But he is such a hippy dippy. He's always talking like, oh, they're an Aquarius. I get it. You know, stuff like that. And I'm like, that doesn't mean anything. He's like, oh, it does. It does.
1: Yeah.
0: He's like, it does, but okay, whatever. To each their own. What's your moon sign rising?
1: Oh my God. I was at a show recently and in the green room, they were like, oh, you're a Cancer moon or whatever. And I was like, do I need to know what my moon is? Well, does everybody know what their moon is?
0: Seriously, it's not enough to know your sign. You have to know your moon sign rising.
1: Yeah.
0: You have to know you're yeah. this, you're that, your moon, sun, moon, and star. And it's like, yeah. Oh, wait, what? Someone stood you up? They must be a Libra. I yeah. hate that. I'm like, that doesn't, like, what are you talking about? Oh, sure, yeah. They're a Capricorn. I get it. It's like, you've never met them.
1: Yeah. Oh, yeah. My friend is, like, famous for being like, Cancer male water sign. What are you going to do?
0: And I'm like,
1: what?
0: I mean, have you ever read the, like, you could, whatever. Like with mine, and always you really are. I was gonna say I'm on the cusp. You are like truly the last day of Virgo, aren't you?
1: No, I am a Libra.
0: So you're yeah. the first day of Libra.
1: First, yeah.
0: So okay. Mm-hmm. See, I was because I'm the 18th. You're the 25th of September.
1: Right.
0: So I'm yes. towards the end of Virgo. You're yes. the first day of Libra. So we really first are on Libra, the cusp. Yeah. So yeah. I always kind of assumed that that's why. Whenever I read the Virgo stuff, I'm like, okay. Could be, maybe, like, it seems to me like if you took the signs away and you were just reading the descriptions, you could mm-hmm. find yourself in all of them.
1: So, in all of it, yes. Yeah.
0: I mean, come on, bitch.
1: Yeah. And it's like, I feel like, yeah, that you can find truth in all of it sure. at some point somewhere. Or, yeah, people want to justify it based on that. But
0: I don't think you should
1: and
0: be
1: I'm sure.
0: Like,
1: I'm sure there's some to it.
0: But you can't be like, Your Honor. This person is a Libra.
1: Yeah. Or
0: I rest my case.
1: Am I right?
0: It's like, ladies and gentlemen of the jury.
1: Yeah. I,
0: case closed. Libra.
1: Case closed. Yeah.
0: I mean,
1: I remember there was like this Dunkin' Donuts commercial, and it was like these two intern girls or whatever that were buying coffee for the office. And then like one of them was like, oh yeah, gotta get napkins. Mm-hmm. Cause she's a Libra. And I was like, what does that mean?
0: What the fuck does that mean? I'm glad they were making fun of it though.
1: I never found out. I was like, is that just cause I'm prepared and I'm a play? What? I don't.
0: Okay. Mary, what are you most excited for? You're like, what? Oh, you're like,
1: just in life?
0: What or? A Libra question.
1: What a Libra question.
0: Well, yeah. What are you most excited for right now? Is there anything upcoming in your life, like a change? You're like, what the fuck are you talking about?
1: No, I'm like, I'm very excited about this trip that we're about to take.
0: Where's that?
1: We're going to go. So my husband, his work, like the people that he works with are based out of Seattle. So we're going there for like a couple days doing, you know, work stuff. And then we're going to go to the three national parks in Washington.
0: Oh, nice. That's yeah. I love that. When I do my little mini vacations, we'll rent a car. Me and Charlie, mm-hmm. and we'll just, yeah. we'll drive upstate and like hike through national parks. It's glorious. It's so peaceful.
1: Yes. Quiet. It's so, yes. And just unplugging, you yeah. know, and like just enjoying. And we don't do enough of that. And I feel like in our daily lives. So that's what's always nice is yeah. just reconnecting and like having actual quality time. Cause yes, it's like my husband and I work with each other. Like, you know, we

0: at home together all the time.
1: Wait, you guys actually like work directly with each other?
0: No, but there are some times where like our stuff overlaps or I get pulled into stuff. So it's, you know, but that's what's nice is like we actually get to spend quality time together. And
1: do you see yourself quitting this job in the next 2 years or just keeping it and forging ahead with what you really want to do?
0: And it's a hard question because I would love to, cause like, I think that that's also a part of me. I feel like if I did, I would put a lot more effort into pushing towards, you know, like comedy and doing that. And like, but it's also tough because I'm like, oh, the stability of it all. So, you know, and that's where I was like, I think that I just have to feel like I'm getting somewhere. And if I am not like, you know, at that point or where I want to be, like, then maybe I stay. But then like, I feel like if I get this feeling of like, I'm being held back by this, then I would want to quit.
1: Do you, when you wake up in the morning, before you log on, are you excited ever?
0: No.
1: Never. I mean, like, on the days that I don't have to go in the office, I'll wake up naturally at like 8:30 or 8 or 8:30, and I'll just lay there and not and just like doom scroll and like put off actually sitting at the desk. It's not even hard work. It's just I don't want to deal with all these idiots.
0: Yeah, sure. There's a lot of idiots.
1: Well, and there's just a lot of like annoying stuff to always do. Ugh. And then, and anytime anyone messages me, I'm like, oh, there's probably a problem.
0: Yeah.
1: You know? I don't know.
0: I know. Or they're making you do something. You're like, I have enough right now. Thank you.
1: Yeah.
0: And that's also, I run into this of like, I've been like one of the longest tenured employees.
1: How long has it been?
0: This is my 16th year.
1: What?
0: So,
1: wait a second.
0: Yeah.
1: That's so you got this job in like right after college,
0: 2010, right after college. Yeah.
1: And you've never bounced around from company to company.
0: I have. I left for like a hot second. I left for like less than a year, did a few other things, but then I got laid off from that last job that I was at. And so then I just came back because I was like, well, there's a position open. So it's like I've consecutively, like 15, but like it's,
1: wow.
0: I know. And so, but that's what I was like, I run into it all the time where people are like, you're the only person that I know that is, you know, might know this or is closely, but like, that, loosely related.
1: That's crazy. I mean, like, I mean, 16 years ago, like I said, I had no money, no job. And like, I was lucky to teach voice lessons to shit kids.
0: Mm-hmm. Right.
1: Well, so I mean, so that's, wow, you stay there 16 years and you don't like it? How is that possible?
0: I know.
1: But you must be,
0: it's just, it gets hard, you know? Like I said, it just, it's like you get passionate about it, I think, at some point, and then they're like, oh, well, we can't do that, or we're not going to do that, or we're not going to, and it's like, oh, well, I've lost all the steam I had in trying to like make this better. I mean,
1: have
0: better.
1: You, so you've seen, you have to have seen a lot of changes over that time.
0: Oh my gosh.
1: I mean, you guys changed from Guaranteed, you guys changed the name. I don't know if we want to
0: say it,
1: but you guys went from totally rebranded.
0: Yeah.
1: What was your first position there?
0: I was in servicing and like it was like customer service.
1: And now look at you.
0: Look at me.
1: I mean, no, you're a big, you're big there.
0: Well, I mean, ish.
1: You have a big title.
0: big title.
1: Wow.
0: But yeah.
1: That's great.
0: Yeah.
1: Well, listen.
0: Yeah.
1: Listen.
0: So, I mean, that's what's hard too of like, do I stop it, you know, from.
1: Well, I mean,
0: it's hard to walk away.
1: You've been there so long. First of all, the industry you're in, I said it last time. So you help people, you know, buy homes and all that stuff. You do the, you know, the moving money around and whatnot. Right. I mean, yeah. How would you, yeah, like loans well, and mortgages and, you know.
0: Yeah.
1: Yeah.
0: Yeah.
1: So it's not like that industry is ever going to go away. It's never going to go
0: right.
1: away. But you have seen, you've seen layoffs and stuff, haven't you? Yeah.
0: Oh, God. So many. Yeah.
1: But that is that, is that because of cost cutting or is that because of the input of AI or what?
0: No, I mean, like, we haven't seen as much with AI yet. I suspect we will in the next few years. But I think a lot of it is, you know, we have such like ebbs and flows with our business of like, you know, oh, we're really busy during these months and then it's dead the rest, you know? So it's like, yeah. We always overcompensate and like, you know, like I think higher time, and we've gotten better about it. I will say of like not doing that as much and like distributing the work properly, where we don't have to eventually lay a bunch of people off, but that's how it was for the longest time.
1: Do you get worried? But I feel like after 16 years, you feel pretty safe.
0: No, I mean, I still feel like they could easily like, lay me off at some
1: really?
0: Point. Yeah. Yeah.
1: Do you ever casually look for other jobs?
0: Should we yeah. Not?
1: Okay. I doubt yeah. there is. Yeah.
0: There, yeah, definitely. No. Yeah. I mean, you know, it just, it's hard, I think, too, where you're just like, man, I've got like such good clout here. And like, you know, again, being here for a very long time, like I'm very much... like they trust me and I get to kind ropes. Of just like do my, yeah, I know the ropes and it's like, it's very easy. And you know, very well versed in everything. So like it's hard to leave those like creature comforts, I think. Yeah. And then it's just like,
1: and the money, I mean, is the money good?
0: And the money? Yes. Yeah.
1: It is good.
0: Yes, it is. Yeah.
1: Okay. Well, I mean, that makes a huge difference.
0: It does. Yeah. And that's where you're just like, why am I going to step away from this? If this is great.
1: Have you gotten like, so over the course of 16 years, have you gotten some like significant regular raises?
0: Yes. Oh yeah.
1: Okay. See, that's good. Cause some companies yeah. don't do that. You have to, you know, you have to ask every time and it's always a struggle. And
0: yeah, I mean, I will say it's like, it's gotten way harder in the last 3 years, but
1: yeah, I just had my,
0: I usually am very lucky.
1: I just had my 2 year anniversary with this company.
0: Congrats.
1: Yeah. And because of how they have just been slashing departments and people yeah. left, right. Like they haven't given me a raise and I don't want to ask because it's like, I don't want to be on the radar. Like, oh, they want to, mm-hmm. you know what I mean? So yeah. what I want to do, and I've said, mm-hmm. I've already said this on the show, so I can, you know, what I really want to do is I want to go to my boss and say, listen, it's been 2 years. Over the course of 2 years, our healthcare is more expensive. My rent yep. has gone up.
0: Yeah.
1: Just inflation alone would necessitate like at least a 5-7% raise.
0: Mm-hmm.
1: I get that we are a sinking ship. You know, I think that's yeah. how it feels. So I won't even ask yeah. for a raise. But here's what I want.
0: Yeah.
1: I want to stop going to the office. And that's it. I just want to be able yeah. to move and work wherever I want. If I could move, if I could move to Kansas City, if I could move anywhere, I don't really, you know, anywhere but here. That sure. alone would save a lot of money to feel like a raise.
0: Mm-hmm.
1: You know?
0: Yeah. It's fair.
1: But
0: yeah.
1: It's fair, but it's annoying. Like, you know, I almost feel like a weasel because it should be like, it shouldn't be, 2 years should be an automatic raise if for nothing else, but just to meet inflation, just kind of the,
0: yeah.
1: to meet the well, rising
0: costs. I think that there should always be a cost of living increase for people yes. that I think that should be a standard. Automatic. Yes. That is an automatic standard that I think should happen. It doesn't, but it should.
1: It should.
0: Yeah.
1: Listen, before we go, I want to ask you, have yeah. you seen any great movies lately?
0: Ooh.
1: Did you see Obsession?
0: No.
1: Okay. It's this very independent movie that like has been getting a lot of publicity. People are acting like it's this new phenomenon. I saw it and I was like, eh, it was weird.
0: Interesting.
1: It was very weird.
0: Yeah. Yeah.
1: Do you go to the movies much?
0: Don't go to the movies a lot. I gotta say, My husband and I always have like movie nights where we'll try to like watch a classic or something that we haven't ever seen.
1: Yeah.
0: So last Saturday we watched, it's called The Player. I had never seen it.
1: Okay. Oldie.
0: Oh yeah. It was like, I think 97 or something? So it's like, it's an older movie.
1: Did you know that my dear friend Brenda Fricker died within the past few days?
0: Oh.
1: Do you know who that is?
0: No.
1: Okay. Are you familiar
0: That's not ringing a bell.
1: Are you familiar with a film called Home Alone 2?
0: Yeah. Oh, wait. She was the pigeon lady.
1: She was the pigeon lady.
0: Okay. Yeah.
1: She wasn't my good friend, but we did meet a few times in New York.
0: She
1: was super sweet and super Irish. She had a thick Irish accent, which people are always surprised because in most of her movies, she didn't.
0: Right.
1: But she was also in Angels in the Outfield. Did you ever see that movie?
0: Oh, I love that movie.
1: Oh, really? She was Maggie Nelson, the foster mother.
0: Yes, she was the foster mom, yeah.
1: Yeah, and she gave a great speech about, we all need someone to look out for us.
0: Yeah.
1: Which it's is true. So true, right?
0: God, it's so true.
1: Damn it.
0: God damn it, Brenda.
1: Well, listen, God damn it. How dare you die on me, Brenda Fricker? You mother Fricker. Listen, so anytime you're on the show moving forward, it will be much more lighthearted. But yeah. I think it was important to put, you know, to put this to bed because we had never really talked about it.
0: I know.
1: You know what I mean? And I think the most important, above all, is in relationships, any relationships that mean anything, you do go through ups and downs and ebbs and flows.
0: Yeah.
1: And the most important thing is to get through them. So I'm just happy that, you know, we did and we're back and stronger than ever.
0: Yeah.
1: Right? And you tell Bridge that she can suck my... No, I'm just kidding. I'm kidding. You tell her that I love her and that I can't wait to see her again soon.
0: Yeah.
1: I want to meet Tommy. I want to meet everybody. They, you know, how deprived have they been of me? I'm just kidding.
0: Exactly.
1: How many kids does she have?
0: Two.
1: Okay, two. Tommy and Barbara?
0: Kelly.
1: Gladys?
0: It's Gladys.
1: And your stepmom is still alive and kicking?
0: Yep. Mm-hmm.
1: Debbie, what's her name?
0: Janet.
1: Oh, of course. How could I forget
0: that? Right.
1: And is the corner still open?
0: It's still open.
1: That's awesome. And Pat's, does he still go every day?
0: Oh, yeah.
1: What? You have a stepbrother.
0: I know.
1: Is he going to take over?
0: Get me started, Jonathan. Okay. I know.
1: Maybe
0: he won't let go.
1: Would he ever hand it out? Would you ever want to take it over? No.
0: Yeah, we've had that combo. And as hard as it is, it's just... I know how he wants it run, and I
1: can't do that.
0: I can't do it the way that he would want me to do it. And then he's like, if you did that, I don't think I would ever go back. And I was like, well, that would break my heart.
1: If you did
0: I
1: was like, you changed it?
0: If I changed it, yeah.
1: What would you want to change? You're like,
0: I would not want to be there personally every day. I would want to hire like a GM to run it.
1: That's not that radical.
0: Then I just kind of be in the background as an owner.
1: That's what you're supposed to do. Has he never seen Kitchen Nightmares?
0: That's what you're supposed to do. Right. That's what you're supposed
1: to do. But he has such as, I guess he just has such his loyal roster of clients, restaurant goers.
0: Well, yeah, I mean, you know, it's like that's the only thing he ever did, you know?
1: But that's pretty amazing.
0: He took over after my grandpa, so, oh, yeah.
1: To be in business for any sustained period of time, and they've been open for how long? 50 years? Longer?
0: Almost, yeah.
1: Oh, okay.
0: It'll be 50 in 2 years.
1: Wow, that's crazy.
0: Yeah.
1: Are you gonna, and they still celebrate Babe Ruth's birthday?
0: Of course. See? Yeah. Every year.
1: Impeccable.
0: That and Frank Sinatra.
1: Mm-hmm. Oh, yeah.
0: Yeah.
1: Impeccable. Impeccable. Yeah. Well, okay. Well, thanks for staying up late again. Next time you're on, it'll be much more lighthearted. Much more lighthearted. We'll talk about comedians or a movie that we have to land on to see or something to review. We should have, you know what we should have reviewed tonight? Okay. Brenda Fricker films.
0: Ah, yeah.
1: Which, can you,
0: that would have been a good
1: name
0: one.
1: In, I've named two. Can you name another one?
0: Those are the two. Yeah. Mm-hmm.
1: She's also in So I Married an Axe Murderer.
0: Oh, God, yeah. She's the mom.
1: Yeah.
0: Right?
1: I've never seen it.
0: Yeah. Oh, I love the movie. I made Brian watch it like pretty recently because we had never seen it.
1: Does she have an accent in that movie?
0: Yeah, because they're all Scottish.
1: Wow.
0: Their family. So, yeah.
1: Mike Myers did a Scottish accent in that movie. Does he sound exactly like Shrek?
0: He plays the dad too.
1: Okay.
0: So as the dad, oh, he has a Scottish accent in it. Yeah.
1: And it sounds like Shrek, I bet.
0: Yeah, right? Yeah.
1: She also won an Oscar. Can you believe that? She won an Oscar.
0: No.
1: For a movie called My Left Foot.
0: I've never heard of it.
1: Starring her and Daniel Day-Lewis.
0: Oh, wow. That'd
1: be a good one to watch.
0: Yeah, that would be good.
1: All right. Well, anyway, you sound great. The mic is working for you.
0: Oh, yay.
1: All right. Well, thanks for staying up again. And until next time, we'll toss around ideas on something to review.
0: Yeah.
1: All right. Tell Brian Budd I say hello.
0: Okay.
1: All right. Talk to you later.
0: Have a good night.
1: Bye.
0: Okay.
1: All right. That is Mary Budd, comedian and Chicago-based performer. Oh, hearing all the teams, chimes and whatnot. All right. We're going to take a quick break. And when we come back, we will say good night.

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1: All that fun stuff indeed. All right, folks, as I say at the end of every show, apathy is the enemy. Until next week, I'm Jonathan B. Lerner.
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7: The stripped down thump thump of lips is the second track on 2009 album Jewelry by Mikachu and the Shapes. At 1 minute and 21 seconds, the track is far shorter than the future film score cuts of its creator Micah Levi, but it's an important example of the musical sensibility that Levi would bring to their leap to composing sounds for the big screen. I'm Christian Needon, and this is Screen Sounds on Radio Free Brooklyn. Previously, I interviewed music journalist Larry Fitzmorris about the film scores and off-screen music of Micah Levi. To that end, I played Turn Me Well from Jewelry and Creation, Lipstick to Void, and Love from Levi's score to 2014 film Under the Skin. This time, I'm further exploring those two portions of Levi's career by playing the rest of the tracks from Jewelry and the Under the Skin score. So, let's begin with Jewelry and its opening track, Vulture.

That's it for my soundtrack spotlight on the on and off-screen music of Micah Levi. To hear my interview with Larry Fitzmaurice about Levi's larger film score career, please listen to episode 33 of Screen Sounds. And thank you for tuning in for this episode of Screen Sounds on Radio Free Brooklyn. I'm Christian Needon, and I hope you enjoyed the music. 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To close out this episode, let's hear one more cut from the Under the Skin score. This is Death.

0: Hi, this is John Fraser of the Plaster Cramp. 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
4: 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So I think that all people are assholes until proven different.
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6: Hell yeah. What's up? It's Mothers of Connection radio show. We got attitude this morning. All right. Yeah. July 25th, first week at 52. Feeling good about it. Well, I don't know. You never really know what's outside your door. You know what I'm saying? The only place you feel safe is your home, right? Then you walk outside, you never know what's waiting for you out there. Kind of a strange confrontation I had this week. It's a kook. It's been lingering, but hey, a lot of great live music. Listened to Fish live last night, man. Made me feel like I was 22 all over again. 22? Yeah, I guess I was in my prime Fish days back then. Really, 93, I would have been like 18. Do the math, dude. 19, brother. Is that right, brother, man? Hey, that's my brother, man, over there. That's motherfucking... We're swearing now? I guess. I said I was starting with some tude, so I'm bringing the tude. All right, so I'm messing around. What's happening? Mothers of Connection. I got a magazine for my birthday. It was Prog Rock Mag. Yes, I read magazines.
7: How old are you? You 73 now?
6: Yeah, I don't know, man. Magazines are a dying art, but it's not because they're not quality. It was the internet came along and screwed it all up. But for the most part, they are hanging in there. There's a great magazine shop around the corner from where I live. And when I say magazine shop, I mean every magazine. I even asked the guy, I said, why do you carry like Barcelona Today or, you know, Life and Times of Rabbit Hunting or whatever, or every fantasy football magazine ever published? And he said, it's our job, where we make it our purpose to make sure we have every magazine there is in this place. So they have Prog Rock and a million other great music mags. And in this one has Genesis, Trick of the Tail, and I was just marveling at the fact that, yes, when Gabriel left, you would think that the floor fell out, whatever it is, underneath them, and their band would fall apart, and that would be it for them, right? That's their guy. That was the lead. That was the writer. That was the creator. That was the kind of look and feel of the band. But when he left, they were forced to find something new, and they did, and that often happens, but it often doesn't. When someone dies, like a Lowell George or a Jim Morrison or Jerry Garcia, the bands stop. They become maybe something else, like a Dead & Company, or Little Feat try to put out an album. The Ray Manzarek said he wanted to put out an album. It was a terrible idea, you know. But Genesis, on the other hand, was able to pull it off. Zappa constantly gave people the pink slip, said it wasn't working anymore. Even, you know, when it was at the peak of success, he would fire people. So that said, I wanted to find bands where, for instance, Rush, who I saw, I did have a good music week. I had a great friggin' week. Okay, that's what I'll say.

Let's start there. It's just weird when you go out the door, you don't know, like, confrontation-wise or what's going to happen when you leave is just a crazy thing. Another thought, which I will get to later, dancing around a little bit, but the point of that story was Rush, for instance, their drummer left. Or did they fire his ass? Not sure, but either way, I got to look that up. I can't believe I don't know what the story was. Either way, it opened the door for the legendary Neil Peart, who was then, you know, passed away in 2020, or was it 2019, I believe. No, January 2020, I remember vividly. And Annika Niles now is on tour with that band, just kicking ass and just getting after it and sounding like Neil in her own way and having a great time, and the boys are too. So you just never know, I guess, what's waiting out there for you, who's going to leave, what's, like a team, like a company, someone leaves and you're forced to pivot, forced to reimagine what your thing is. So I think it's incredible. Zappa did it. He constantly had new lineups. Joe's Garage was no different. Warren Cucurullo was new. Vinnie Colaiuta was new. George and Napoleon weren't here anymore. That was weird, you know? So constantly reinventing himself, which is why I'm drawn to his music and his life and his career and so many others like that. The reinvention is something. We get it, man. You love reinvention, dude. You're doing it yourself right now. I'm doing it myself right now. So let's get into it. This is a token of my extreme. I did not get the coffee in time, so I'm going to dock your pay for that, buddy. Token of my extreme right here on Radio Free Brooklyn.

this club on the other side of town. It's called The Closet, and they got these appliances in there that really go for a guy dressed up like a housewife who can speak German.

Yeah. One of the few guys that could fire his entire band. Very few people could do that. But Frank did that in 1969 after Uncle Meat. He decided that the final lineup, including Jimmy Carl Black, Don Preston, Bunk Gardner, Ian Underwood, Art Tripp, Mother Sherwood, those guys were canned. He dissolved that band. He said that the band was losing money. Their musicality had kind of plateaued. They reached their creative limit, maybe. And the band could realistically not perform the way that he wanted to in his new direction he was going into, which was very jazz fusion-like. And you heard it right there. That was Hot Rats. Amazing to me that Peaches and Regalia was... The first time I heard that, which is a seminal Zappa song, was not by Frank Zappa. It was by Pish, who played last night. They should be getting a Peaches going. I guess they didn't play it in 90 for their 92 show, and last night was the 93 show. They are doing their repertoire from 1993 in honor of their 93rd time playing in Madison Square Garden, and then the night before, 92nd, 92, you get it. And tonight, I believe, will be 94, 94th. Thank you, mathematician. Dude, maybe you better fax everybody what you just said, man, because you're so... What are you getting on me? Getting on me. So this theme, if you haven't put it together, this is the album after they left. So after a pivotal member left, either died or was asked to leave or couldn't do it anymore, they... kept going. The band, the entity, kept going. So for Rush, for instance, well, I guess I should tell you what you just heard. That was an entire lineup, probably the first time I hadn't played at all, at least one live track, but I wanted you to hear the albums and hear the difference. A Token of My Extreme, Joe's Garage, Zoodalures, Flakes from Chic, Your Beauty, and of course, Peaches N. Regalia. Don't go looking for And Regalia, because you won't find it. So, Rush, for instance, after that first album, the drummer left, and I forgot to find out if he left or if he got canned. But, of course, John Rutsey, he left the band before they even recorded Fly By Night. Oh, my God, I didn't know that. He had some health issues, really, was why. It wasn't that he was afraid. But he also wasn't interested in touring, and maybe it was the health issues. I guess Geddy and Alex probably talk about that somewhere. And he was a straighter kind of a guy, a straight man, straight edge, what have you. But Neil, on the other hand, brought not only extraordinary drumming abilities, but a love of prog music and that kind of mystical, those lyrics, sorcery, and so forth. And so he became the primary lyricist, which... Rush, if you go see the latest tour, they talk about Neil, how he was the brains behind so many of those songs. And this is the first album they did together, Fly By Night. And you know, it's good. It's not great. I kind of struggled finding something to even play. But I'll play Anthem. I'm going to play a live Anthem. They played Anthem when I saw him on Saturday, last Saturday. It's United Center. Killer show. And I keep seeing people like... getting their minds blown. Like, it's Rush. We knew they were going to bring it. I think a lot of people were concerned what kind of vocal ability Geddy had, especially, it's like the ultimate underdog story too, right? Especially coming off laryngitis, bronchitis, and then previously, you know, they hadn't played for 10 years. The heart and soul of the band had died, kind of, a part of it. And he was having trouble... Back in like 2013 and 2012, there were stories about how his voice was going out and so forth. So he, forget all that, he destroyed it. He was perfect. A pristine showing from Geddy and, of course, the rest of the band. It was amazing. Anthem.

0: dude. That was a killer Wishbone Ash tune.
1: I didn't know you liked Wishbone. I didn't even know you listened to half this music I play. I guess you got into that one. Well, that one was called Fub. Not sure what it stands for.
0: But it's got those cute little stars in between each letter. F, star, U.
1: Yeah, what's cute about that? I don't know. Fub, yeah. That's a weird one. That's There's the Rub from Wishbone Ash, a lesser known, but great, great. Kind of classic rock meets prog type album. Get the name of this dude that left, actually. This fits our theme of the album after the guy leaves. Ted Turner. Ted Turner, he took off. He went and started CNN. No, not the same guy. Founding guitarist Ted Turner chose to leave after years of nonstop touring. Couldn't hack it. That's the other thing. A lot of these guys, it's hard to do what like a band like Fish or the Black Crowes or any of these guys keep doing. The Dead, obviously. His replacement was Lori Wisefield, and they kind of had a little bit of a new sound with a signature twin guitar kind of playing. Ted Turner, he would later come back and reunite with those cats. Before that, you heard another pretty, pretty obscure band, Gentle Giant. Phil Shulman was the founding member. He stepped away after years of also relentless touring. Touring, man, touring will burn you right out of existence. Before that, or if it's not touring, it seems to be some sort of tension that grows between anybody. So in this case, it was the Roger Fisher was a longtime guitarist. It was on all those hits like Barracuda and all that stuff for Heart. And his brother, manager Mike Fisher and Ann Wilson, had a falling out. And so the Fisher brothers, the Fisher brothers, many wondered if Heart could survive without them. And I don't know, in a lot of cases, these bands didn't do a great job of surviving without the pivotal member. Unless you were Rush, of course. John Rotsy takes off. Neil Peart steps in. And in the next case, the band kept going. Those guys didn't break up for a long... Well, they broke up, I guess, after Last Waltz, and then still kept it together a little bit. But what I mean is the original lineup of Garth Hudson and Richard Manuel and all those cats, Richard Danko... Those guys, they all primarily stayed together. They had some falling outs. There's a great, I think it's called Once, I don't have it in front of me, Once Brothers, amazing and heart-wrenching documentary about the band. That said, I'm going to play them in just a second, but after Richard Manuel died of really, and Danko died too around the same time, but he was already out of the band doing a solo thing. Those guys had a really hard time, had a real sickness. When it came to drugs and alcohol, and that's what it is. And Richard passed away, and they decided, without Robbie, Levon Helm would go make an album called Jericho. It's a really beautiful album cover with the pink house, and kind of looks like the Big Pink. Well, they do a great cover of this Bruce Springsteen guy, a track called Atlantic City. And I'm going to jam that for you now. The name of the show is After They Left. I don't know. I will come up with something better, or Roscoe, and I will throw something on the wall and see what sticks. Therefore, let's get into it. On episode 353 times of doing this thing on Saturday mornings, Atlantic City from the band.

0: Oh, hi. That was smooth. Forgot to hit the button. When in doubt, hit the button. That was an amazing version of Feel the Benefit Parts 1, 2, and 3. Sometimes it's truncated, but that's the full deal there. Off the Deceptive Bends album from 10cc. Why I play them in the theme of before they left, or after they left, I think. Yeah, after they left. Well, two seminal members, pivotal members, founders even, were central in the forming of 10cc. Kevin Godley, and this first name always blows my mind, Lowell, L-O-L, Cream or Creme, I don't know, Lowell Creme and Kevin Godley peaced out halfway through their fame, actually, and a couple guys stuck around, Graham Gouldman, who I would see with my brother Craig in Chicago, Eric Stewart, and then they got some new young guys to play with them, but kind of a tragic ending. Not tragic, but kind of a bummer that they would just have creative differences and tension, and yet powered on, which is what the theme of this is all about, powering forward. Soldiering on after a dramatic or traumatic loss to the band, like John Cale leaving Velvet Underground. He was the founding member as well. He was a bassist, a vocalist, was he a violinist? I don't know. Man, let's fire ChatGPT. What do you think, Roscoe?
1: Fire, dude. I'll give him a pink slip today, man. I think it's crap.
0: I think it's crap, too, man. I just, for summarizing and interpreting long-winded documents, sure. Okay, but you want specific info for what we're doing here at the Mothers. I'm sorry, chat, but this isn't a fit. I just need specific information sometimes, and I just don't get it. It just sucks for a lot of things. The ChatGPT is an overrated tool. Maybe I ought to be using Claude. I don't know if my friends say I should. Whatever. Tom Petty, it's just crap. It's never wrong. Oh, yes, that's a much better choice. Yes. I mean, I think it told me there was a Zeppelin 5 album the other day. So, Tom Petty, there's A Break in the Rain off the Wildflowers album. Stan Lynch, not so much was like the world's greatest drummer or anything, but he was such a part of that Heartbreakers band. He was just such a personality and he was a founding member. They were friends. When these guys leave, it's not just like, hey, who's going to play the drums? It's like, there goes my best buddy. There's my high school, you know, friend or elementary school friend. And then in the case of the band, these guys pretty much grew up together too. They were Dylan's backing band, you know, for so many years, and they were broke a lot of years when they were playing. Well, Richard Manuel actually died in 86. Oh, I didn't know it was that tragic. Well, it was pretty bad. And then Robertson retired altogether, and he was the only one that seemed to make any loot, because then he had those scores that he did with Scorsese. See what I did there? But Jericho was the first studio album by the surviving members after Manuel's death. So you had Levon. I don't think Danko was on this, but how would ChatGPT know? Well, I'm not even using that. I'm using a real All Music Guide kind of reference. I'm not using it for music anymore. It blows. Sometimes for specific things I need it, but it's just, I'm mad. I'm mad at it. And I'm not going to take it anymore. I want you to go to your window and say, I'm mad at ChatGPT. Network reference. Okay, now let's get on to the next. Well, we are pressed. Okay, this is kind of crucial that I play this band, because it wasn't so much that a lot of members died, and usually the band died when the member died. But in the case of Chili Peppers, as I've spoken about ad nauseum because of the documentary and everything, when Hillel died, they had to find somebody, and they had somebody waiting in the wings in Frusciante because he was just such a huge fan. Well, he's sort of in this song, Pretty Little Ditty, and it really kind of is, they find the next kind of voice on guitar, I believe, kind of a evolution of Hillel's sound that would carry into Blood Sugar Sex Magik and really the rest of the time with the Chili's. So let's listen to that off of Mother's Milk right here on episode 353 of the Mother of the Home.

0: You drinking Jenny Pounders already?
1: Yeah, dude, it's Saturday for me, man.
0: Well, it's Saturday for me, too. What do you mean? Saturday for everybody.
1: Yeah.
0: But Cream Ale Pounders. Okay, Jenny Cream Ale Pounders. Well, today is a big day, musically, historically. But let me get you the information that you so deserve and need to hear. This is the block you just heard. That was the reason I'm doing this show in the first place. I got a prog rock magazine. It had Trick of the Tail, the first album after Peter Gabriel's departure. I believe he left it as own accord. He would just, the creativity had left his bones for that band, and they had, there was tension between everyone, and the other guys wanted to do their own thing. Rutherford and Collins and Banks, they all wanted to do their own thing. So they went on and put out this, I think it's an incredible album. I know the purists, I don't know how the purists feel, the Gabriel purists, but I thought it was incredible. There's really like three iterations of Genesis. There's obviously the Gabriel, and then there's this one. It was a couple albums with Wuthering, what is it? Wuthering, and I don't know. I'm sure my brother's rolling his eyes because he's the big Genesis guy. Yeah, Wind and Wuthering. I always forget the name of that one. So that one, Trick of the Tail, Wind and Wuthering, was with, you know, that iteration. And then there was the 80s pop star Genesis, the Susu Studios, and those kinds of songs, which aren't terrible either. Just very different approach and very poppy. Before that, you had even, Ringing Hollow. So I'm so glad I stumbled upon this theme because I was able to play the new Stones album, which would be the first album without Charlie Watts. So if I were going to name this show anything, it would be The Album After. So The Album After Fill in the Blank. So The Album After Charlie for this would be, even though they had Hackney Diamonds, there was still a great deal of Charlie's playing on there. But this is Ringing Hollow, and again, they don't get into the political aspect of things too much, but this is a bit of a love letter to the America that the Stones fell in love with as teenagers, and a lot of us fell in love with, and it's also just expressing their disappointment with the America that we're becoming, divided, cynical, further from the ideals of what this whole place is about. It's a nostalgic love affair with America, according to Keefe. And, you know, he's not the first to say it's a bit of a disappointment at the moment. So, whether, it doesn't matter what side of the aisle you are on. Lady Liberty don't look so good when there's a tear in her gown. Man, what a great line for the oldest rockers around. And then I kicked it off with something, but time's ticking. And I want to get into what today is. It's crucial. It doesn't sound like it. July 25th is when 1965 is when Bobby Zimmerman, Dylan, plugged in and drove everybody crazy. He received an onslaught of boos, and he refused to play acoustic. And so this changed, I guess, not only rock, but it becomes one of those bullet points on the history of music. But he would then go on to explore his own, push his own boundaries, and explore electric sides and bigger bands and the band itself, Robbie Robertson and company. So I want to end the show on, it wasn't the first electric album, Bringing It All Back Home was, but you don't listen to that and be like, wow. But Highway 61 Revisited is a big departure from the acoustic nature and the folk festival nature of Bob Dylan. This is just, was a big redirection, a new sound for Bob. So let's end on this. This is Just Like Tom Thumb's Blues.

0: Bob Dylan. You don't hear that and think, wow, that's the most electrically charged album I've ever heard, or song. But for him, who was just a guy and his guitar doing folk festivals, this was a big deal to have a full band like that. So, therefore, I played Just Like Tom Thumb's Blues. It also fits our theme because it was a departure from his, well, no band, really. He had a couple guys that he played with, but this was kind of the full, I believe, Bloomfield and a couple other guys were in this band. Well, thanks for coming out to yet again another show. Episode 353 is in the books. We'll have something planned for y'all next week. If you hear what you like, you know what to do. Stick around. Always check out the merch store. The merch store has got all kinds of little doodads and everything from mugs to, it's a grassroots effort, of course, but I do wish there were some other things. Like, I'd buy a pen, you know? I'd buy a headband, dude. I'd rock that when I'm doing flies at the gym down at LA Fitness. Dude, I gotta move to LA, right? Just because I'm always at LA Fitness, and I've kind of fit the... What do you mean? You feel L.A. when you're there? I feel it, dude. I feel like a young Burt Reynolds kind of walking around in my short shorts. I was going to say something about those short shorts. Yeah, we're having a talk in the debrief about the short shorts. And you can comment on the pajamas I'm wearing. So here we go. I will see you next week. Listen to Kai Coren, as always, on the afters on Monday nights, the midnight at the Oasis. See ya.
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4: How are things going right now with everything that's going on? I see you guys have a really nice outdoor setup. This is great.
3: Thank you for that. We're waiting. We're in survival mode. Mm-hmm. But people are still coming. A lot of regulars still show up, you know.
4: And you guys have takeout, right?
3: All the time.
4: All the time?
3: Takeout is our main bread, I suppose, yeah.
6: When you walk in a dream, but you know you're not dreaming.

Oh, yeah. Welcome to Potluck Dinner. Yeah. I am Ken Korn. I'm your host for the next 1 hour. I'm the usual host of the Mothers of Connection, 9 Eastern to 11 Eastern, every Saturday morning. That's tomorrow morning, so looking forward to that. Hope to have you there. Today we are going on an adventure, a sonic journey, a thematic tangent, if you will. That's right. We are going to head on over to the conceptual side. We are doing the... We're going to call this one Before the Big One. That's right, Before the Big One. We all know the albums like Rumors and what else? Animals. We know Sticky Fingers. But you don't know the ones that came before the one. You know what I'm saying? What was it that happened right before the big album, before the White Album, before Dark Side, before Fragile? What were we hearing? You have to hear what's coming, right? So I always thought, wow, this was the album that, you know, gets kind of lost in the shadows of some of these bigger ones, like I said, like a Rumors or The Wall or something. But the albums that come right before it do so much work. They get the band in tune. They bring about new ideas that will lead to a Zeppelin 4, that will lead to a Lamb Lies Down on Broadway, right? But the album right before, maybe it's a good one, a big one, like in the case of the Stone Exile. It's tough to top Sticky Fingers, but they went and did it. Sticky Fingers was the predecessor to, or the precursor to, Exile on Main Street. But what I like to think about, and maybe you do too, is what do we hear that points toward the big one, right? What sound, what instrumental thing was happening, what experimentation, what production or producer choice, what lyrical kind of theme. This got me thinking when I saw the recent Bruce movie, which I never remember the title because it's like 9 words, like to lead us to From Evil or something. What is it called? Like Here Comes the Sun, or I don't know. But it's like, it's not even a title of one of his songs. But what I was thinking was, for, in the case of that, he had to do Nebraska. He made a deal with John Landau and the record company that he was not going to release any of those soon-to-be legendary tracks like Born in the USA and Dancing in the Dark until they let him record Nebraska the way he wanted to do it. So I did some digging around. It wasn't very hard, but look at an album like Zeppelin 3. Has some great songs. It's a great, solid album. There are many... couple hits and they're all solid, but it's no Zeppelin 4. So what was it that got them over the hump to that epic album? Not just a big selling album, but an album that's monumental, that it inspires bands forever, that will last generations, like a Rumors, like a White Album, like a Full Moon Fever even. So we are going to capture the sounds, the moments, and the lessons of the album Before the Big One, starting with... Let's see, who should we pick first? Yeah, we're going to get it. Let's just jump right into a big dog. We're just talking about him, Zeppelin. What was it about Zeppelin 3 that got them ready for Zeppelin 4? When I think about Zeppelin 4, Zeppelin 4 is like the rock and roll universe. Each one of those songs is like so, could live on, stand on its own. Where Zeppelin 3 is kind of like this, it's not so much conceptual, but they're all kind of playing in the same field. Whereas Zeppelin 4, you've got everything from Stairway to Heaven to Black Dog. Those are just completely different tracks. Moby Dick, right? All those. Is Moby Dick on that one? I don't know. But there's so much going on, I guess, prior to Zeppelin 4. Like they recorded Zeppelin 3. They didn't know what was coming next. Or maybe they had some of the songs ready, or they were experimenting. The Who, for instance, Who's Next is their... sold the most records and critics love it, but Tommy was the predecessor, the precursor to Who's Next. Well, I'll stop my yapping as Eric Johnson, the legendary Eric Johnson, shreds behind me. Let's get into some potluck dinner. Hope you had a good week and you're just settling into the weekend, coming off a holiday weekend last weekend as we are. It's July 10th, and a big happy birthday to Mavis Staples and any of the other legendary musicians out there. This is Gallows Pole, a rough mix off of Zeppelin 3 Deluxe Edition, right here on Radio Free Brooklyn.

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1: Oh.
0: Or Tom.
1: Nice to meet you, Arthur.
0: You want to grab some coffee?
1: No, I'm good. Jerry was just taking me through some of your history.
0: Oh, that's great. Yes, well, remarkable story.
1: I was talking to the guy on the ferry, and he said something odd.
0: What was that?
1: He said bad things happen here.
0: There is something about these seafaring towns. The superstitions. Their tall tales. I find it charming myself. What town doesn't have a checkered past?
1: Was there cannibalism?
0: No. I don't think that's right.

0: Good morning. Oh.
1: Good morning, everybody. Well,
0: Welcome. I didn't want to step on you because I didn't know if saying good morning was my responsibility or the responsibility of the person in the chair.
1: Well, I don't know. I kind of thought it was the person in the chair's responsibility, but it doesn't matter. Good morning, everybody, and welcome to Orcs and Dorks. We're here every Saturday from 11 a.m. to noon.
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1: On Radio Free Brooklyn. We're a little late today, unfortunately.
0: And we apologize for the technical difficulties, but we're back.
1: Yeah.
0: And we know how to fix the problem in the future. Well, one of us, the smarter of us, knows how to fix the problem in the future. For the audiences at home, that's Ashton.
1: You could do it too.
0: Oh, I don't have the memory for it. We today are going to be talking about my new favorite show, and we just played the trailer. It is Widow's Bay on Apple TV. Now, if you're going to get one streaming service, if you're going to pay for one streaming service, I feel like this is the service to pay for.
1: Yeah.
0: Because Apple TV releases hit after hit after hit.
1: You really like the Apple TV, huh?
0: They have Severance, which, did we do a show on Severance? I think we did.
1: No, because I'd never... It was just you and Joanne watching.
0: That's
1: and
0: right.
1: I would poke my head in, but I didn't get every episode.
0: It's a show you need to watch every episode. They have Severance. They have Widow's Bay. They have the NASA show. What is it? For All Mankind?
1: For All Mankind, yeah.
0: All sorts of great stuff. But today we're going to get a little bit spooky. It's going to be Halloween in July.
1: Mm-hmm.
0: So let me see. What made me interested in watching this show? Because I believe I'm the one that told you about it, correct?
1: Yeah.
0: I just saw all the buzz. Sorry, I'm multitasking, which is something that I've been told I'm very bad at this week.
1: What are you multitasking?
0: I'm having some arguments with various health insurers and pharmacies.
1: Mm.
0: And I just heard back from two places with some questionable news, but that's fine. I'm going to keep going. I can stay on task.
1: Sorry.
0: It's fine. Okay, Widow's Bay. So, of course, everyone on this show knows that we loved Evil. We loved it for its humor, for its scariness, for its social commentary. Great show. And I've really been looking for something else to fill that hole in my heart since Evil ended and ended so strangely.
1: Yeah.
0: So when my horror...
1: Ended so strangely? What do you mean?
0: Well, I don't know. I just felt like they were supposed to have like a few more episodes and it got cut short. And so they ended up really shoehorning, wrapping up the show.
1: Mm-hmm.
0: Anyway, so...
1: Yeah, it did feel a little stilted at the end. For a show that was so measured and so careful in its choices, the ending did feel rushed.
0: So I am on a variety of horror subreddits, horror Facebook groups, always have my eye out. And I was hearing all of this buzz about Widow's Bay.
1: Everybody that I've talked to has said that the show's just amazing.
0: Well... After we quit watching For All Mankind season one, I was just kind of on Apple TV flipping through. Mm-hmm. I needed a break from anime. I'm sorry, but the isekais are just invading my brain. And so I finally decided to click on it. And I watched the first episode. You were actually out of town. And I fell in love. It is... So the premise of the show is you have this... You know, small seaside island in New England off the coast of, I don't know, like Massachusetts or somewhere. And you have this mayor, Mayor Loftus. he is an outsider who married a woman from the town. He grew up visiting Widow's Bay, and so then he moved there to be with his wife. They had a baby, but she died during childbirth, and so he just stayed on the island with his baby, and baby grew up, and you know, Loftus becomes mayor. Loftus, and this is where the show starts. He is trying to turn this dinky little town with no economy into the next Martha's Vineyard.
1: Oh, you love that.
0: It is definitely not haunted. Actually, if you Google the show, Google pops up with the search result. Did you mean the next Martha's Vineyard, definitely not haunted? It's the tagline to the show. And so the first episode is, it's almost set up a little bit like Parks and Rec in a way where you have, you know, the mayor and his office and his secretary and his assistant and all these people, like the sheriff. And it kind of seems like it's going to be kind of like this office comedy with maybe a little bit of creepiness. And he invites a reporter from the New York Times to come check out the island for like the travel section. And he's trying to sell the town so that they can get more tourists. But, you know, as the reporter is walking around the town, and as you heard in the clip that Ashton played at the beginning of our show, the reporter keeps on hearing all of these strange stories and weird things start happening. There's this mysterious fog. A fisherman just goes missing and then reappears very sick and acting crazy. And, you know, so now the goal is to entertain the reporter and make sure he does not find out that the island is haunted.
1: Dun, dun, dun.
0: And so the series is kind of toggling between, you know, the mayor trying to revitalize the town, and actually they get a wonderful write-up at where it is called the next Martha's Vineyard. And so you have all these like tourists and changes, and they're, you know, like revamping the inn. But then also there is this undercurrent of dread that, you know, the townsfolk are feeling, and Loftus is put in a position where he really has to face this entity that is haunting the town, this curse that was set in motion by the forefathers. And shit happens. Stuff gets messed up.
1: Yeah. Stuff does happen.
0: Lots of stuff. Scary stuff.
1: Scary stuff.
0: And the show is just delightful. It is just a perfect mix of comedy and horror. And I highly, highly recommend it. It has some amazing actors in it. It stars Matthew Rhys, Cato Flynn, Kevin Carroll, Dale Dickey, Kingston Rumi Southwick. He's a newbie, Stephen Root. And, you know, we even have a guest starring from, well, now I can't find his name, but he was the person who was the main character in Midnight Mass.
1: Oh, the priest in Midnight Mass?
0: Yeah, Hamish Linklater makes an appearance.
1: Who does he play?
0: He plays the forefather.
1: Ah, I see, I see. Okay.
0: Now, we are going to be discussing spoilers. So if you want to see this show and you haven't yet and you care about spoilers and you should see this show, you know, might want to stop listening now.
1: Yeah, might want to come put a... Put a bookmark in it and come back later after you've seen the whole show.
0: I always wonder how much our viewership is affected by the liberal use of spoilers.
1: I don't know.
0: I have one friend, Michael, in our book club who is just adamantly anti-spoiler to the point where we were discussing Wuthering Heights or something. And he was like, no spoilers. And I'm like, I feel like if a book is more than 100 years old, you are allowed to spoil it for other people.
1: Yeah. I personally agree with that. It's like, well, you know, you had a lot of time to read it if you cared that much. You know, it's like, what? Like, also, it's like you've definitely been spoiled for things that you have seen and still liked. Like, maybe you don't remember it. Maybe you've wiped it from your memory, but I guarantee you.
0: I think I care moderately about spoilers.
1: Yeah.
0: Like, there's definitely some twists that have been spoiled for me that if I hadn't known the twist going into the show or movie, I'd be really excited by.
1: Mm-hmm.
0: But having a spoiler has never made me dislike something that I would have naturally, that I would have liked.
1: Mm-hmm.
0: So,
1: I mean, spoilers have honestly gotten me to watch something. Like, I'm like, oh, well, that's interesting. Like, let me see how they do it.
0: Yeah.
1: You know, I think most media tends to foreshadow its own twists and things. And so, yeah, you're like organically introduced to the spoiler. You're not told it in like so cut and dry manner, which does change the nature of the reveal. But I mean, pennies on the ground, if you ask me.
0: Agreed. So I guess I should do... It's hard to do a summary for an entire series because, you know, there are some episodes that are a little bit more episodic that I think you can just understand as we talk about it. Mm-hmm. But there's a few things that I want to note at the front as a way to kind of structure our conversation. So the briefest of TLDRs, the highlights, if you will, is that there's three main characters. There's Mare Loftus, this grumpy fisherman whose name is Wick, and then Tom Loftus' assistant, who I personally think is strongly reminiscent of the wife in The Shining. and her name is Patricia. Okay, so Loftus and Wick have a contentious relationship. Loftus is kind of almost representing the future of the town and like the mainland, and he's not from Widow's Bay. He's not from the island. And he thinks these stories and all of the horror is just complete bunk and superstitious. And the islanders are kind of dumbasses a bit for following it so closely. And then you have Wick, who is like this grizzled old fisherman. And he is constantly like yelling and warning of these dangers coming from the island and how you need to respect the curse that Loftus is going to destroy everyone. And then Patricia, Pat, she kind of falls in the middle.
1: Mm-hmm.
0: I think like she definitely, I think she's kind of representing almost like the everyman of the islander, where she kind of believes in the superstitions, but she's certainly not like dedicating her whole life to it. Mm-hmm. In the way that Wick is. And the three of them, through varying circumstances, kind of form this gang of trying to figure out what on earth is going on.
1: Mm-hmm.
0: And so Patricia, at one point, is throwing this sunset cocktails and, you know, sponsored by the mayor's office. And it's to kind of welcome the new tourists to the island. And she finds this book, like, how to host the perfect party. And so she's going through and she's making this punch and she's wearing this tiara and, you know, has hors d'oeuvres and... Mm-hmm. Patricia is kind of set up to be a bit of a loser who is attention seeking, and you know, the other women of the town that she went to high school with hate her, and she's trying to prove that she's cool now. She can hang, and it doesn't work. But this party is her comeback. She can be who she wants to be. This is her moment. Well, anyway, it ends with the party book turning into this grimoire, and she's wearing like a witch's
1: grimoire.
0: Yeah, yeah. The carcass of like a deer on her head with like the antlers and part of like the deer face, and the punch is made up of these like body parts and like blood. It's a whole thing, and she ends up accidentally bewitching all of the people who had the punch at the party to, I guess, like drown themselves. They're saved by the sheriff, and it's a whole thing. Anyway, so while that's happening, we have Wick and Loftus who get this weird call from the island priest. And so they go over to see what's going on because the voicemail is very garbled. And they find the priest has killed himself and that his office is strewn with these books and old-timey letters. And some of these books have been thrown into the fire. And they're able to save a portion of this diary entry that was written by the wife of the town founder, played by Hamish Lankman, or whatever his name is. And so this is where, Ash, as you said, the shoe drops. Up until this point, the story is a little like...
1: It's more comedy than horror. And at this point, it pivots to be more horror than comedy.
0: Yeah. And, you know, like we have like a haunted house episode and it's like silly and light. And this, yeah, as you said. And so from here out, they are trying to uncover the curse of the town and try to break it because they realize that anyone who is born on the island and leaves the island dies.
1: Yeah.
0: Or is like driven insane. And of course, Loftus is doing this for the future of his son.
1: Mm-hmm.
0: Because, I mean, throughout the entire show, his son is, like, sneaking out and smoking weed and trying to hook up with, like, girls who are there for the summer. He wants out. He's a teenager. He's just like, I want to go to college. I want a life outside this island. Why are you keeping me here? So Loftus is highly motivated to break this curse. And they ultimately discover through some magic mushrooms and discovering some creepy videos and what, like some weird torture chamber under the island that every, I guess, number of years or every so often the curse, I guess, activates or something. Mm-hmm. And the church bell will toll a certain number of times. Now, it's worth noting that we see in one episode that the church bell has been wrapped with all of these chains. And so the only way it could ring is through supernatural means. And it has rung 9 times. And
1: dun, dun, dun.
0: And each bell ring is a number of people who must be sacrificed mm-hmm. to the entity in this like special, they have to be locked in this like special dungeon chamber that is underneath the, what's it called? It's like a bunker for like hurricanes and stuff.
1: Yeah.
0: Like an emergency shelter. And so that's going on. And then, of course, we have the big reveal, which is that Loftus and Wick and Patricia learn that the only way to truly break this curse is for every member of the founder's family to die.
1: Mm-hmm.
0: And
1: it's not, well, that stops the compact, like the contract, right?
0: Yeah.
1: Not necessarily the monster.
0: That's true. We don't know. They could be different. But there's some sort of contract between this, like, being
1: mm-hmm.
0: and the town that is set in place by the founder. And through some hijinks, the founder is, like, still alive. And so he dies. But the curse isn't over, and they realize that there is still a living descendant, this, like, old, old lady who works in the mayor's office. She's very sweet, and she is very healthy, so in shape. And there's a funny scene where Loftus enters her house to kill her. Mm-hmm. And you hear this heavy breathing coming from another room. And Loftus is like, oh my goodness, like maybe she's dying. Like she sounds terrible. Like what's going on? And he enters the room to find her with headphones on, just pounding it on the treadmill. And it's very funny. And so, of course, you know, that happens. And eventually the sheriff shoots her because his wife is giving birth. And the sheriff has now, like, uncovered everything. Because the sheriff has been kind of following behind our trio this entire time, trying to figure out what they're up to. And he finally gets there. Yeah. So he shoots the old lady.
1: Well, he, like, doesn't believe... seems to me he gets his friend Patricia to kind of spill the beans, and like she spills the beans and he's like, all right, whatever, like I don't care. And then he ends up caring because his wife is pregnant, and
0: she's like in active labor.
1: She's in active labor, and he kind of realizes that people born on the island can't leave.
0: Yeah.
1: And they've been like trying to get away for months. And so if this pregnancy happens, and like now that he's been all the stuff has been revealed to him, and he's like, well, I'm going to end the curse, and like I'm going to get my child off this island.
0: But before he shoots the old lady, before he even comes on the scene, the old woman reveals to Loftus that she had a baby girl who, because of the time and everything, she had to pretend
1: it wasn't hers.
0: And she gave the baby up for adoption. And that baby girl grew up to be Loftus' wife.
1: Yeah.
0: Now, of course, his wife died in childbirth, but it's the whole thing. But, of course, they had a son. So the last remaining descendant of the founder of the town is Loftus's son, who wants to badly, very badly, to get off the island. And the only way the curse is going to end is with his, or presumably the pact will be broken with his son's death.
1: Yeah. Dun, dun, dun.
0: And that is where season one ends.

0: the themes that it interrogates and like the subjects that it is interested in exploring are definitely heavy. But I think it explores these with a deft touch.
1: So Ashton, why don't you talk a little bit about some of the comedy? Like what stood out to you?
0: I don't want to sound pretentious, but I think the craft for the show, the effort and the skill that went into making it is superb. Nothing but hats off to the writers, the director, the showrunner, and everything. Because it blends comedy and horror so effectively. They accentuate and improve each other rather than undercut or vie for dominance. Like when I watch Scream, I find that the comedy undercuts the horror. It like defangs the horror, so the horror isn't as scary, and the horror is there to kind of subservient to the comedy bits. And there are moments of like true horror in Scream. Like don't get me wrong, it can get scary in moments, but I think of that movie more as a comedy show more of like a comedy than a horror. And Widow's Bay does something better than that formula, wherein the first 40 to 50% of the show is more comedy with tinges of a horror to foreshadow what's to come. And then the cocktail party, as you put it, the shoe drops, and it kind of they come across the priest who's killed himself, and I think that's the moment when the show becomes more horror than comedy. And so each has its place, and each serves a purpose, and they feed into each other, heightening each other. I think that's superb. It's moving it beyond comedy and beyond horror into approaching the sublime.
1: I think one of the things that makes the balance work so well is that if you were to watch a horror movie mm-hmm. in a brightly lit room on mm-hmm. mute, mm-hmm. you are just taken with the absurdity of a lot of these situations. Mm-hmm. And then it's like the lighting and the music is what makes it feel so tense. Mm-hmm. But there is something very kind of comical about being chased by this like man in a clown mask, or coming across like this sea witch that's trying to drag you under. Like, it's absurd. Haunted houses are absurd.
0: Yeah.
1: You know? And so the way that they incorporate comedy is by having the characters in these scary, even sometimes tropey horror situations. But then the characters are kind of reacting the way, for the most part, that an average human actually would. Like, these people are not, you know, opening the door to the haunted house. They are not doing, like, the stupid thing that a lot of the characters in horror movies do. You're not screaming, like, don't go there, you know?
0: Yeah.
1: And so I think the, like, recognition of the absurdity really gets some laughs out of it. And one example that I really like is they have this episode that is kind of about this sea hag, and you know, Loftus is flirting with this tourist, and they're getting along quite well, and he has just been like set up at a bar, like he's supposed to meet her there that night, and she doesn't show up. And so he's driving home despondent, and he's on this like dark, heavily wooded road where his headlights catch this glimpse of this like old woman who seems to be mm-hmm. struggling, walking down like the middle of the road. And earlier in the day, he's been given a bunch of shit by his coworkers about how he only helps hot women that he's interested in and never old ladies. And so he's feeling very motivated. He's like, oh, I should help this old lady. And he gets out and he's like, hi, ma'am. Like, do you need help? And she's not saying anything. She's just shuffling. She looks like her hair is like dried by like, has like seawater in it, and her weird grandma dress is like clinging to her kind of weird.

0: abruptly. And she just kind of starts like shuffling towards him. And as he gets closer, she just like sprints like straight on at him.
1: Faster than an old lady should.
0: And he freaks out and he, you know, runs back into his car and slams the door, but not before her long piercing nails scratch at his arm. And he, you know, drives off. And so then he calls the sheriff and he's like, okay, I have this like old lady and I don't know if she's crazy or she needs help or something, but this is like, you need to do something about her. You need to do something about this. And he's like, okay, what's her description? And you see him on the phone from his, and he's like, okay. And his little pad, his little notepad has like, old woman, damp, faster than an old lady should be. And this is his, like, Loftus's description of her. And there's like something about that scene of like the sheriff and his little pad. And those are like the three notable things that Loftus, who is like panicking, crying in his truck, you know, like I just lost it. It is so funny.
1: Keep in mind that the police chief does not believe at this point. So he's like, yeah, sure. Like I'll keep a lookout for a old lady who's faster than she should be. Yes, this is a good use of my time.
0: Yeah, he rolls his eyes and you can just, it's just like rolling off of him like, this job is stupid. Why am I here?
1: Yeah.
0: And so it's funny because, you know, we've been in Loftus's shoes up until this point. We feel Loftus's fear. And then your brain is forced to switch to someone who is just so over his job. And of course, we've all been there as well. And so this like really quick juxtaposition just breaks my brain. And it's just perfect.
1: Yeah.
0: Or like with Patricia's party, one of the women who works in the office is there helping her set up. And she's been buying all of these supplies. And at the beginning of the party, she looks at Patricia and she's like, are you sure you know what you're doing? And Patricia's like, yes. And she's like, okay. And Patricia's like, just let me be. Just like, leave me alone. Let me do my thing. Like, be supportive. She's like, okay, I won't say anything. And, you know, she's kind of like a chain smoking, like wineaholic type of person, like the woman that's helping her. And so, you know, fast forward a couple of hours when it has been revealed that something is very horribly wrong. And so Patricia goes to her and is like, why didn't you say anything? And she's like, well, I asked you what you're wearing on your head and what you're putting in the punch. And you told me to be supportive.
1: Yeah.
0: So I'm being supportive. Can't do anything right today. And she like stomps off because she didn't have the punch. So she wasn't like under the spell.
1: Yeah, she was the only one not magically bewitched.
0: And you're just like, oh my God, maybe... just, this is ridiculous.
1: Yeah. It's honestly pretty funny, if you ask me.
0: Or like, just one more. They're doing a genealogy, and it's actually the same woman who couldn't be supportive at the party. And she has done this whole mapping of the founder's genealogy leading to like this one old woman who's still alive. And so she's marking off all the descendants as she's telling like Loftus and Patricia and Wick, like who the survivor is. And so she's crossing them out. Dead baby, lesbian, man. dead baby, lesbian.
1: A lot of lesbians, huh?
0: And so Patricia's like, do you have to say lesbian like that?
1: Yeah. She's like, can you stop? And she's like, well, I can't say lesbian now either. And she's like, well, it's the way that you're saying it.
0: And she has like kind of like the smoker voice. And
1: Yeah.
0: She's it's like funny. Old and crazy looking.
1: Yeah, everybody in the government building is like old as dirt.
0: Except for Loftus and Patricia.
1: Who are like not exactly young spring chickens either, but they're like not.
0: Like in their 40s or 50s.
1: Yeah, they're not like gaunt.
0: But it's just, it's like so funny on so many levels because, you know, you have like the ridiculousness of kind of small town bureaucracy and kind of like you have this upstart who's trying to revitalize the town. And then you have the townies who are crazy because townies are always crazy. And then the actual curse you know, and it's just like layers of humor and absurdity that are built into this show. And it's like they are 10 out of 10 on all levels.
1: 10 out of 10 on all levels, huh?
0: Yeah. I mean, I feel like I'm like fawning. Well, like I can't.
1: I was serious when I said this game like approaches the sublime, like this TV show. It's very rare for me to find a TV show that is so finely honed. There's no fat. There's no scene that doesn't serve a purpose. So many times I'll watch a TV show that's highly recommended and I'll be like, oh yeah, it's good, but like a third to like even two thirds of this is just filler. You know what I mean? I'm just waiting for the arc that I care about to come around. Like Babylon 5 is one of the best TV shows that I've ever seen. Like there are moments of like true like meaning and beauty in that TV show. And there are just so many episodes that they clearly didn't like. I for those who don't know, Babylon 5 is famously written by like one person, and they had a low budget and they made magic with it. But you can't deny that there are episodes that just didn't get the attention that other episodes did because they were stretched so thin. You know what I mean? So like you're watching an episode in there and it's like, so like, yeah, like none of this is just like, I wouldn't call it filler, but none of it is like stellar television. And then you'll like see something that's like as good as a movie in terms of like writing and acting and stuff. And it's like, wow, that episode was really good. And then you'll get to another episode that is just like kind of like lowballing it so that they can have enough space and time to work on the next big thing, the next big episode.
0: So,
1: but like, there's none of this. Like, everything here is exactly as it should be, which is inspiring, to be honest. I don't know how else to describe it.
0: It's really fun. And it's also heavily inspired by Stephen King, just collectively.
1: I can see that, yeah.
0: And so they draw from a lot of King's tropes and his various stories. And so it's fun because if you're a big horror fan, you can kind of pick up on, you know, just these little hints of references, or it's less of a reference and almost more of an homage to like the horror greats, you know. So Patricia, again, she looks kind of like the mom in The Shining. Like she has those bug eyes and kind of the stringy dark hair. And she, when she runs around, she's kind of like flapping her limbs loosely. And there's like this air of hysteria to her. But then it's, or in this like kind of manic anxiety, like neuroticism. But it's funny, you know, or, and it's just like woven in, just very tasteful. Now, we only have 10 minutes left of the show, and there is an announcement that I would like to make.
1: What is your announcement?
0: I'm so happy. What's going on?
1: Tell us about it, please.
0: Bushwick is getting a horror-themed movie theater / bar.
1: That's what you want to talk about?
0: Going to be on Hart between Knickerbocker and Wilson, and it's going to be right across from Molasses. It's like this two-story space that was, you know, that like weird jazz bar that was never full anyway, and it's going to be opening this fall. And I think there's a chance that my book club might change our location to their bar because we are just so excited for it.
1: Really?
0: Yes. Well, also, I'm in a Weird Lit book club, and Weird Lit and Horror has like a huge amount of crossover. And so we're actually even considering doing a spinoff movie group. Anyway, so we're stoked. I think it'd be fun if they did like a showing of Widow's Bay.
1: Yeah.
0: But keep an eye out for that. I'm sure you will hear me talk about it extensively once it opens because I am thrilled. And it seems that, you know, we have the Twisted Spine, mm-hmm. which is off the J in South Williamsburg. And now we have this horror movie theater. St. Vitus is moving to Bushwick. It seems that there is like this resurgence, or at least interest, in kind of horror and goth. And I am so here for it.
1: Yeah.
0: Are you excited for the horror movie theater?
1: Yeah, absolutely. I want more movie theaters. I like going to the movies, and I'd love to have like a little hangout. Maybe there's a movie that I can catch while y'all do a book club or something, and we can go home together. That'd be fun.
0: Well, because we have Syndicated, but Syndicated is like just far enough away.
1: Syndicated is not in the neighborhood and not walkable. And
0: well, it is. It's actually closer than our radio station.
1: Oh, is it?
0: Mm-hmm.
1: Well, then why don't we go?
0: I don't know. We just never do for some reason.
1: Yeah.
0: Well, they have a very limited viewing.
1: I was going to say, I remember we looked at it. I thought we looked at it once and I was like, none of these movies I want to see.
0: Syndicated is like a weird indie theater and they don't do new releases. They do like Schenectady, New York or whatever, you know, it's all.
1: Yeah, it feels like a bar first and like a kind of cute movie theater second. Does that make sense? And there's literally nothing I can eat at the bar. Like it's mostly like beer
0: fried.
1: And beer and fried.
0: Fried
1: goods.
0: Beer.
1: Yeah. Well, beer and fried snacks. Like
0: I like my fried beer joke.
1: Yeah, the syndicated movie list is Maddie's Secret. Never heard of it. Rose of Nevada. Never heard of it. Leviticus. Jurassic Park.
0: Jurassic Park is good. Maybe we can go and watch Jurassic Park. That'd be fun.
1: Unfortunately, it's airing on Sunday when we are doing watch party. So,
0: but all this is to say that the horror movie theater seems like it's going to be more our jam.
1: Yeah. Stop That Train is playing on Tuesday. Mulholland Drive.
0: Ooh, Mulholland Drive is good.
1: I've never heard of it. The Invite is also playing. Miami
0: That's
1: Vice
0: also
1: is coming up. Her Private Hell. No more?
0: No more.
1: Okay.
0: Well, have you not heard of Mulholland Drive?
1: I've never heard of that.
0: Have you seen any David Lynch? We need to do a David Lynch show. I need to like induct you within David Lynch world. Because I all the time want to reference him.
1: Yeah.
0: We need to like watch Twin Peaks.
1: Really?
0: Yes.
1: Okay.
0: I think you might. Actually, I don't know if you'd like it. It's a little weird. But that's my big news.
1: It's your big news?
0: Yes. Okay. So I guess flipping back to Widow's Bay, is there anything else? I guess we didn't even really talk about the themes, but you get the gist of the show. It's very good and you should go watch it. Any last words on Widow's Bay?
1: No, I have. I want to play Wicked Ranger from the soundtrack to be our outro, but it's 3 minutes and 15 seconds. So I think we have two more minutes to kill.
0: I think that Widow's Bay is a really fun play on the idea of like a haunted or cursed location. And it's kind of, I think that it would work well for people who are fans of horror, like horror nerds would enjoy it for all the little Easter eggs. And I think that people who are scaredy cats who can deal with suspense, but maybe aren't, you know, watching hardcore horror movies would mm-hmm. also find something they like about this show.
1: Yeah. I don't think the horror is that scary. But then again, like, I might be out of touch in this regard.
0: No, I think that's fair. I mean, I think that there's like a few jump scares. There's some moments where things get intense. But for the most part, they're not trying to scare the shit out of you. They're trying. Yeah. They want you to have fun.
1: Yeah.
0: And it's also clear, I think, that the actors are having fun doing the show, too.
1: I think so, too. I wonder what it is that lets Apple TV create things like this. Like, I wonder how they can churn out, like, new and original and exciting like television and stuff, but like Netflix can't.
0: It's because
1: HBO is starting to struggle to do that.
0: It's because they fund it. So, of course, mm-hmm. Apple TV is a TV wing of a successful tech company, mm-hmm. as opposed to Netflix, which is TV trying to be tech.
1: Yeah.
0: And so because Apple has like this cash egg of, you know, Apple, mm-hmm. they have the funds to invest. They also have a very small selection on their streaming service, and they're okay with that.
1: Yeah.
0: You know, they kind of remind me of like the A24 of streaming services, where they're, you know, they take their time making their shows and they don't do a huge number of things, but they are able to maintain a pretty high quality.
1: Yeah. All right, well, I think that's time. Should we play the music?
0: Yeah, thank you for coming to Orcs and Dorks here on Radio Free Brooklyn. We are on air every Saturday morning from 11 a.m. to noon.
1: Yay.

construction of the Williamsburg Bridge began in 1896, Manhattan and Brooklyn were two different cities entirely. But by the time the bridge was completed in 1903, Brooklyn had officially become a borough of Greater New York City. Betty Smith writes about the lovely span of the Williamsburg Bridge in her novel, A Tree Grows in Brooklyn. Today, the bridge still provides commuters a convenient crossing of the East River. What began as a tale of two cities stands as a symbol of the unification of one. I'm Victoria Principato, and this is what Brooklyn sounds like.

0: Hello, hello, hello. Welcome to a very special edition of Queer State of Mind here on Radio Free Brooklyn. I'm Deron, and I'll be your guide through this recap episode of some of our summer highlights thus far. That's right, in hour one of this recap, we are revisiting highlights from our live remote four-hour broadcast from Good Judy's Blue Room at Brooklyn Pride on June 13th, including interviews with queer artists Julian Wicks and Jace Vegas, as well as some of our Pride Kiki with our live audience. And in hour two, we'll be recapping some mental health insight from our July 11th interview with Dr. Jay Kumar to close out Minority Mental Health Awareness Month here in July. 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Yes.
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3: Welcome back to Queer State of Mind. We are live from Good Judy in Park Slope. We got girls here. We got Miss Carmo. We got Miss Dalton. We got a few more people in the crowd. Hey, how y'all doing? Hi. Happy Pride.
4: Hello. Happy Brooklyn Pride, everybody.
5: Thank you for your support. Thank you for your support.
4: Thank you for coming through.
5: You know, understand. We appreciate it.
3: I love it too, because I can't see not a damn person out here, but I know there's people out there. This light, see, I got astigmatism, so these lights are just like big giant stars in my face, but it's okay. I love it. I love the energy. So we always start out our Pride shows giving a little bit of reflection. And, you know, earlier in the day, you got to hear some of our previous Pride episodes from the past 10 years. But I want to talk with the girls about some of our favorite Pride moments. Maybe we'll ask some people in the audience about their favorite Pride moments,
5: I can
3: too.
5: Walk around because I have your microphone.
3: Yes, you have the... Yes, go ahead. Go yes, Ms. Carmo. But first, let's start with yours. What's your favorite Pride moment, girl?
5: Thank you for making sure the elders spoke first. Thank you for
3: you
5: that.
3: Said it, not me.
5: I know, but I felt it.
3: Actually, I'm not going to put nobody's tea out there. But I was about to say, you're not the elder in the room, but I'm not going to put nobody's tea out there.
5: So my first Pride was amazing. It was in Columbus, Ohio. It was 97, I believe, because 96, I didn't know anything about that, you know, that lifestyle, as you know, as they would say. But I remember going to Pride in 97, took the bus, went to the park. It was this big thing. And about to show my age, y'all. The headliner that year was Taylor Dane.
6: Oh, my God.
5: Don't play. Taylor Dane is that girl.
3: I mean, Taylor Dane is that girl.
5: Taylor Dane is that girl. Is she alive? She's still with us? She's still with us. Okay, good. She is that girl.
6: Yeah.
5: Hey,
3: you
5: girl.
3: Girls just
5: be stepping on the other side of the street. You never know. but that was my first Pride. I remember that. It was kind of magical because I was also at Pride in the mid-90s.
3: Yeah.
5: Which was different than Pride, like 2000 and Pride after that. So there was still a lot of like stigma. It still felt like, I don't want to use the word Pride, but it still felt like Pride.
3: It was a protest. You know, Pride was still a protest.
5: Yeah, it was still a protest.
3: Yeah.
5: Because necessarily this wasn't supposed to be happening. But I mean, you know, people were on the bus in their uniforms. This is in Columbus, Ohio, at Ohio State.
3: Yeah.
5: So this was a big deal. Did you go to the Pride in the 90s at all?
3: So I think my first one was like either 99 or 2000. So I remember I always really have this funny memory of a childhood friend of mine riding over to my house with his bike, and he had a Pride flag. And I'm like, where did you get this flag? And he's like, yeah, I got it at the festival downtown. And I'm like, what is this festival?
5: What is this festival you speak
3: of? My interest was piqued, but it would be a couple years until I would actually go. I think it was like a senior in high school when I first like went and experienced Pride. And you know, that to me, because I grew up in like a very it was liberal enough, we were out enough, like Columbus was a relatively queer friendly city even in the 90s.
5: It really was.
3: You know, I think because of the university and stuff like that. So, you know, I came out in high school and we were doing gay things and living our young queer lives very early. But it was something magical about being on High Street, which is where Pride was in Columbus, and seeing all the rainbows, all the floats. And back then, you know, you have, you know, the queens up there dressed in nothing, and you have leather daddies dressed in harnesses.
5: The dykes on bikes.
3: The dykes on bikes.
5: And the lesbians, they're different.
3: And I think in Columbus, they're still called dykes on bikes, but that's how they start the parade. It's like the sirens here in New York City.
5: Yes, I love that. They do that here. They do that here at Brooklyn Pride. Which is why I love Brooklyn Pride.
3: And,
5: come out to Brooklyn Pride.
3: You knew when you heard them engines rev, baby,
5: when Elizabeth and Pam.
3: There is that.
5: And Denise,
3: so there's this iconic picture of Jackie. One of the drag queens in Columbus, Virginia West, and she's starting the parade.
5: Yes.
3: And she's got the motorcycles going on her, and she's all fabulous. And it's like one of these iconic images of Pride. We have to find it and share it on social media because it still is like one of my favorite images of all time. Well, Mr. Ron, you came to Pride a little bit later.
0: Yes.
3: Yeah, what was your story?
0: So I barely remember my first Pride.
5: I think it was
0: 2013 or 2014. It was a couple of years after I came out, which was in 2011, which is going to be 15 years in like the next week or so.
5: Yeah.
0: Came out first to my friend
5: Welcome
0: Lauren.
5: Welcome to the lifestyle.
0: But my first Pride with Queer State of Mind was 2017. It was my first Pride being around other Black fags and, you know, like, you know, having a good time, feeling that sense of community. It was here at Brooklyn Pride too. So yeah, it was a great time. Yeah, you know, the girls promenaded, we shaded, we read each other. Girls got into fights and all that jazz.
5: And all that jazz.
3: There's nothing like a good Pride fight. Like something about a especially if you got a bunch of good
0: There was a fight that happened right here in this room, and I gathered my purse and I hit it like Annalise Keaton.
5: Butch Queens.
3: Butch Queens
5: always gonna fight, honey. Don't worry about it.
0: That was before my messy era, but you know, I grabbed my purse and I hit it.
5: All right, so
0: that was the last time I was in this room, I think.
3: Being ratchet. That sounds about right.
5: I was here is when I fell asleep on this stage. I was tired.
3: Stage.
5: I was like, look, I gotta lay down.
3: I can
5: sleep on the street. Shall we take audience participation?
3: Yeah.
5: Right.
3: Let's talk to some people in the audience and see what their Pride memories are like.
5: Hi, y'all. This is Henry. Henry, what was your first Pride memory?
6: Well, I will say, you know, I have heard tell of fights on Pride. That's just crazy. But I can't imagine what that was like. Actually, my first Pride that I can remember was in New York in 2011. I was here. I was living in New Orleans at the time. And I was here actually for a friend's graduation party. She graduated from NYU, and I didn't even know Pride was going on at the time. And, you know, she had her party out in the Bronx, and then we came out to the city. My aunt lives in Chelsea, has lived there for like 30 years. And, the boys were out, and they were, you know, they were making a sister feel good. Like this is how I should be treated. This is how it was like, everybody was like happy Pride and, you know. So it was actually one of the moments that made me want to move to New York, was just like experiencing that. And like, it was so, the energy was just amazing. And when you're like 20, I was 21 at the time, I think. So it was like, this is living, you know?
3: Yeah,
5: I appreciate that. Should we take one more person?
3: Yes.
5: All right, we're gonna take. Oh, yeah. Let's come over to
3: the
5: mic.
3: Got some time. I want to hear from the people.
5: When was your first Pride?
7: So my first Pride was in 1996.
5: I think. Who are you?
7: I think Ori shaded me a
5: Give
7: little
5: us your
7: earlier.
5: Name.
7: Oh, this is Mike.
3: Yeah. I wasn't trying to shade.
7: I live on Radio
3: That's
7: Free Brooklyn.
3: Yes. He's a Radio Free Brooklyn OG, baby. Yeah.
5: Yeah. I was wondering who you were talking about.
7: But yeah, my first Pride was 1996 here in New York City. And, you know, I'm from the hood. I didn't know about Pride until maybe like the year before I went for the first time. So I was 20. And it was crazy. Like you said, in the 90s, Pride was still a protest. Yeah. You know, there weren't like camera phones or anything like that. So people who were kind of on the DL like me could still go.
3: Yeah.
7: But I remember the thing I remember the most, aside from all the people and just being like, there's this many gay people in the world? What the hell? is there was a bar in Chelsea called King. And it's long before any of y'all got here. It closed probably in like 2001, 2002.
0: Oh, wow.
7: And they used to have an upstairs, and upstairs was a back room. And
0: what they do there?
7: Take a wild guess. Although this is 1996, so they had somebody walking around going lips above the hips, because you know AIDS was very much still a thing, and
3: yeah.
7: you know.
3: Yeah.
7: But they had for Pride, they had an underwear party.
3: Do love an underwear party.
7: And I do remember like dancing in my drawers to Here Comes the Rain Again by Eurythmics. My very first Pride, and it felt like such a transcendent moment, like 30 years ago. So, you know, shout out to everybody still doing Pride.
5: Yes.
3: I love that. That feeling of transcendence, like when you're in your element, you're with your people. Mm-hmm. Like, I think that moment, like Pride definitely was like the first time for me when I was in like a gay club, when I was at Axis, like, which is a gay club in Columbus, and you just feel the music. It was really like a Queer as Folk moment. You're like, glitter is falling from the sky. Like, I am the faggotiest person in the world. Like, everything is everything. And Pride does that for us. Like,
5: that's the thing. And I need to know more about these backrooms talk about. I didn't experience that thing in the 90s either. You know, I've done all phone parties. I've never been to that.
3: You what? You've never been to a phone party? Oh, let's talk about it.
5: First and foremost, you know I'm lying. Let's not do that.
3: Real talk. I don't even think phone parties can be a thing anymore. I don't think they're legal.
5: You got to tell us about your first Pride experience, too.
3: Because, yes, Miss Rachel.
5: Miss Rachel, first Pride experience.
8: Okay, if I'm going to very first that I have any recollection of at all, or like fully experienced?
5: Yes, first recollection is the most important.
8: Okay, we're going back to the 80s.
3: Yes.
7: Oh. Okay.
3: Ooh, yes.
8: I'm from Brooklyn. So I was a kid. I was a child. And I'm going to point this out because Pride, now you go, you bring the family. You bring your children and your grandma and your dog and your kitten. You bring that. And it wasn't like that in the 90s. Uh-uh. And it also wasn't like that. It definitely not like that in the 80s. If it was a protest in the 90s, it was a protest in the 80s. Yeah. And it was a bit more... What had happened was I was out with my family somewhere. I don't recall what we were out for. We must have been out bringing some out of town relative to see some site in the city, and we couldn't get to the subway. Let's turn down this block, and we walked right into the thick of the march. Yes. And it was with the Leathermen. It was with the thick of it. And the thing is that my family were very open minded and progressive in terms of, like, you know, accepting everybody for and what they were, but they could still be kind of uptight and my mom would say shy because of their like Catholic upbringing about like things like nudity and that sort of thing around their children. They had a very strict, you know, love whoever you love, but it's got to be like G-rated until you're a certain age. So we walked right into the thick of like the real expressive part of Pride. And they were just trying to hurry us through. My mom and dad were like, get through the crowds, don't lose my children in the crowds. Mm-hmm. But I remember all that. And what struck me was this whole sea of very queer people and, you know, dressed like I had never seen before. I knew queer people, but dressed in, you know, outfits I'd never, it's like
3: dressed or not dressed.
8: Dressed or not, very not dressed that day. Yeah. And outfits I'd never seen before. People loving, openly loving each other in ways that you didn't see, especially in my neighborhood. But they had no, they were not, my parents were in such a hurry to get us through that crowd. You got the impression, hey, it's not safe here. It wasn't unsafe at all. Yeah. They saw children coming through, and it wasn't intended to be a kid safe event, but they made it kid safe. Yeah. Just crowds on the street. You know, these people weren't bringing their children back then, because not because they didn't have children, but because they couldn't. There might have been an issue. Someone might have seen them with their children and calls might have been made. You know, you couldn't be open like that. There was a risk to your own family to celebrate Pride that openly.
3: Absolutely.
8: But it was that is really technically my very first memory of Pride.
5: That's kind of excellent, though.
3: Yeah. I think that's a really interesting thing, looking at the progression from the 80s when it was still, people were still wearing paper bags, right? People were still hiding their faces.
5: Yeah.
3: To the 90s when, you know, it got a little bit more open, but you still had the protests lining the streets. I know we did in Columbus. And the 2000s is when it got started open. So we've seen this progression. Now we feel like we're in a regression, but you know, we've seen this shift in how Pride is celebrated.
5: Do we have room for one more?
3: I think we got room for one quick one, but then we got to get back to some music.
5: This is the youngest person here.
3: Yeah.
5: So you can. What is your experience as the newest person to enter planet Earth? With Pride.
3: Not the newest person to enter planet Earth.
9: My first Pride was a small city Pride, which is a lot different than a big city Pride. It was an event you can bring the kids to. And very much marketed as a family-friendly Pride event. They held up in a park, lots of fun little booths. There was no Leathermen or underwear parties. You got your drag queens and your orgs.
3: But they were given daytime.
9: Yes,
3: they
9: absolutely.
3: They were given TV ready. Yeah.
5: Daytime drag, girl.
3: Daytime drag.
9: It was very cute. I was in high school. I went with my high school.
5: What year?
9: Pre-2014, probably 2012, 2013 maybe.
3: Oh, wow. I love how you said pre-2014. Like, that's a delay.
5: I know. Well, yeah, everybody has such a lovely Pride experience. Yes, I'm so caught up on those underwear parties. Never been to such a thing.
3: Yes, no, thinking about Pride is always a joy, right? It's the time when we can really come together. We can celebrate one another, especially now when, you know, our rights and identities are very much under attack. We have an administration who has pretty much, you know, taken war against our communities and our rights and our freedoms. So our ability to gather, our ability to hold space as LGBTQ people can't be taken for granted. It wasn't always our rights. And we have worked very hard. Our ancestors have worked very
5: hard
3: to secure these rights. All right, girl, we gonna get some music going. It's time for music. I'm going to stop preaching.
5: We're
3: going to play some music. What you got for us, girl?
5: We got some Old Lady Madge.
3: Yeah. I mean, it's not Pride without Madge. You're listening to Queer State of Mind. We are live at Brooklyn Pride at Good Judy, bringing you madness from Park Slope. We'll be back in just a moment. Queer madness.

0: Pry, y'all, and welcome back to Queer State of Mind, live remote on Radio Free Brooklyn at Good Judy's Blue Room. I am joined by my co-host, Seydou, Denity Carmo, and
1: Hello.
0: Hour 3 here.
1: Denity.
0: Yes. Ugh. And we also have a special guest joining us, Julian Wicks, and that was his unreleased bop, Body Tea. We're going to talk a little bit more about that in a moment. But before we do, tell us a little bit about yourself and your background in both dance and music.
2: Oh, wow. So it's extensive. I'm from upstate New York.
1: Yes, man.
2: it's a journey for sure.
1: Yes. Too long for me to say. Yes.
2: Yeah.
0: Training is expensive out here. Yes.
2: It's extensive in a good way, because I think with experience, we have to go through a journey of learning ourselves in the industry, in the community, as not only Black people, but queer people. And I'm also Latino. So, once you get good in one circle, you have to get good in another, and then another, and it's a lot. But I think the variation of learning who I am through those circles have encompassed who I became as an artist.
0: Yes. And how long have you been a dancer?
2: I've been a dancer my whole life.
0: Okay.
2: And that
0: usually
2: honestly,
0: you start off at a young age. Yes. Yes.
2: Yeah. You know, you. But I never grew up in a studio. It was more of a passion that I ended up moving to New York for, in which I thought I was going to, do the whole Broadway thing. But I think I navigated more towards dance in that sense. And I'm really grateful for the opportunities and experience that I've learned throughout the mentors and coaches I've gained here.
0: And wanting to do Broadway, is that where the music part kicked in? Or how long have you been making, music?
2: Honestly, I've always been a dancer at heart. And the music thing, I've choreographed for artists. I've choreographed for, people within the community. And I've always kind of had this, idea that I wasn't going to... that I'm more of the dancer. I'm the choreographer. That's my hat. That's my role. And in the pandemic, I would say, is when I really started writing. And we lost a lot of, as artists out here in the community, New York performers, the venues were closing, the festivals were shutting down. A lot of opportunities for us that got to express that natural talent, we lost that. And I started writing and doing all this music in my living room and creating kind of this new sound for myself throughout the pandemic that also made me feel like I swear I was going to do one song. I said I was going to be done.
0: Yes.
2: 2021, I was like, I was doing one song and then I was going to be over with it. And here we are, 2026.
0: Yes, that's an interesting point. The pandemic happened. So how have artists recovered from the pandemic,
2: I think it's a blessing in disguise. Yeah. I think a lot of us did a lot of self-reflection. I know a lot of people in this, even in this room, I know people that have taken that time to, I think all of us spending that kind of time in our homes, we had nothing to do but solitary confinement in our thoughts and emotions and how to decipher the things that we need. And then if we want to have external conversations, we can't necessarily have them because we're locked in our cribs for so long. And I think that takes a lot of self-reflection and looking in the mirror and saying, all right, this is who I am and this is how I want to project and receive.
0: Okay, yeah. Let's get more into this music that we just heard. So you describe your style as tropical rhythms, and I can definitely hear it on that bop. Mm-hmm. So tell us what inspired the recording of Body Tea and how that ties into your overall musical style.
2: I love dance. And, to be honest, I think, Jungle Juice, we all know Jungle Juice is, I hope.
0: Yeah.
2: Growing up, it was a bunch of different people coming together and we just threw it all in a bin, whether it was tequila. What I mean? It was
1: called
2: it was so many things.
1: Harry Buffalo in Ohio.
0: They call it what in Ohio?
1: Harry Buffalo.
0: Harry Buffalo?
1: Yes.
2: I'm not far from. but no matter what, you brought something different to the table and everyone drank from it, and I'm being Black, Latino, and queer and gay and all these things in one, and I encompass it. I think the best way that I can translate it in my own artistic way is through dance.
0: Yes.
2: And I don't want to take away the musicality of what I have to say from the interpretation of how I want to express that,
0: Yes. And what? Who are some of the dancers who have inspired you growing up, and music artists, and how they intersect,
2: Okay, so this is really the Jungle Juice tea of it all.
0: Uh-huh.
2: I'm I love Dua. I love Beyonce. I love Chris Brown. I love Tyler. Wait,
0: you
2: the
0: talking
2: creator.
0: About Dua Lipa?
2: Yeah, like I mean, I, that's the thing is I love so many different
3: it's
2: artists.
3: It's called movement.
0: But as a dance?
3: No, yes, it's called movement. There's dancing and there's movement.
2: Yeah.
3: Movement inspires dance.
0: You're right.
2: But you know,
0: Scooby. I love Dua Lipa.
3: That's not with me.
2: I mean, yeah.
3: Went to school, baby.
2: It is. Yeah. Mind you, it's not even like pop. Like
3: it's my greed, honey.
2: Right.
0: You know, Levitating in the Remix is my song, the Blessed Madonna remix. Yeah.
3: Look, don't. Mm-hmm. Oh, continue.
2: Thank you.
0: Continue.
2: Thank
0: you.
3: Continue, my love.
2: Which really is what?
3: Panic. Just let the girl
2: during
3: speak.
2: The pandemic. But you know, I love the narrative that Dua Lipa mm-hmm. took. Everyone knows Dua Lipa's little hip twist, right?
0: Yeah.
2: And she took that. I mean, she took something that everyone used against her and made it a platform where she got an
0: movement.
2: Award for best
0: choreography. Yeah, it's movement. It became a meme. It became a very popular meme. I do that dance sometimes because that's all
2: and
0: I
2: like,
0: can do.
2: I just feel like as us as a whole, you know, we all have to take the things that people look mm-hmm. at us for and be like, you know, like with at us and translate it into a way that we use as ammunition to fight back.
0: Yes, yes. So you're about to perform at Brooklyn Prize's stage. Tell us, Queer Hearts, what to expect from your performance. What type of vibe are you bringing to Brooklyn Pride?
2: I'm excited to bring something different in the sense of being all things in one. You know, and using that as, and okay, I'm going to be completely honest, you know, being a black person, you know, I go into white spaces and I'm not this enough, or I go into queer spaces, I'm not that enough. I go, you know, God forbid you tell somebody you're Puerto Rican and they're like, well, speak something in Spanish. And I'm like, okay, girl, give me a second. You know what I mean? So it's like all these things, these stereotype and expectations of who we are. And, you know, maybe I'm New Yorican, as they may say,
0: mm-hmm.
2: but I translate my way of speaking through dance.
0: Yes.
2: So, you know, if I say I'm Puerto Rican and you will say something in Spanish, I'm like, well, girl, move your hips like me, baby.
0: And clearly in your music,
2: you know
0: too.
2: I mean?
0: Yeah, you're bringing it
2: so,
0: to your music, too.
2: You know.
0: Yeah. So what does it mean for you to perform for the Alphabet community at Pride? This is easier to say.
2: Yeah.
0: Okay, LGBTQ+.
3: You say it, girl.
1: Wow. Homophobic. Brooklyn Pride.
0: Who are the Alphabet people? What's wrong with that?
3: We are not.
0: Alphabet Mafia.
3: Mafia.
0: I like that
3: people.
0: More. Alphabet Mafia.
1: Manosphere, bitch.
2: Well, first, and before I even say anything, I just want to say a quick shout out to my family, and I just want to say a big shout out to my brother Liam, who has sat endlessly with me on Bushwick Avenue and created this whole project.
0: Yeah, we're gonna talk about Jungle Juice. Yeah,
2: he's really a force to be reckoned with. He's new in the scene, and I know he has something fierce to give to us all. And I'm so happy to collaborate with my own blood to show what it is that we deserve in this community. And
0: family.
2: Him, and listen, he's a cisgender straight man, but respects the hell out of all of us in the culture. And I think he's another element of this that shows that we can work together as a unit and still make it to the destination without having to stumble over each other, you know?
0: Yeah. So yeah, you and your brother, Liam, have this project, Jungle Juice, that's getting ready to come out. Tell us a little bit about working with your brother. You just, you know, revealed that he is heteronormative, you are queer.
2: Mm-hmm.
0: So like, what is that experience like for you all?
2: I mean, I think it's the safest thing for me. I think when
0: he's
2: you,
0: your brother, yeah.
2: He's the it's you really don't know. I'm from Rochester, right? I'm from upstate New York. I know. Gag the girls.
3: Woo!
2: And you know, we're from there. So you know, you move out here and you meet so many different people, but you in the interpretation of what love means and what it's received, you really can't pinpoint, because somebody could say they love you for years and do some wild shit to you that will make you reflect and look at what love is, you know? And I just know that the love that my brother has for me is so pure. So whatever we create together is going to be astronomically magical for not only myself and him, but for the community. And we want to give back.
0: Yeah. And do you have a release date for the project?
2: You know, I keep putting a release date on it, but I think for me.
4: I just understand that. I really want
2: to make sure when I drop this or when we drop this, mm-hmm. like it's
4: going to be right.
2: It's right. And it's interpreted correctly and that we cross all the boxes, you know?
4: Yes. And what time is your Brooklyn Pride performance?
2: In about 30 minutes.
4: In about 30 minutes. Oh, yes.
3: Well, you know what?
0: I'm going to say, dude, you might have anything to add?
3: Yeah. Yeah. I was like, ooh, the picture, let me ask a question.
2: 30 minutes. 30 minutes.
3: I only have one question.
2: Yeah. What's
3: okay.
2: up?
3: Nick, can you name your five favorite pieces of choreography? But the challenge is they must be different.
5: Ooh.
3: Ooh. He's a dancer, honey. Hey, we're artists.
4: Yeah. 1 minute.
2: 30 minutes. Yeah. My favorites?
3: Your favorites.
2: Okay.
3: But it has to be kind of different.
4: At least your top one, you know.
2: Okay. I love Tap.
3: Mm-hmm. Okay.
2: I love Bollywood.
3: Okay.
4: Yes.
2: I love Locking, Vogue.
3: Those are different, yes.
2: And Contemporary.
3: Yes, there we go, see? Yes.
4: And really quickly, where can people find you on social media?
2: You guys can follow me at JWICKS247. That's JWICKS247. You can also look me up. My name is Julian Wicks, and I'm so grateful to be here with you.
4: Yes, thank you for coming. Yes, you can catch Julian Wicks on Brooklyn Pride stage in about 30 minutes, right? You
2: said yeah,
4: like 2:45. Yeah,
2: catch my pearls.
4: All right, so we're gonna get into our next music break from one of our favorite pop stars, Jace Vegas. We got some music from Jace Vegas coming up. You're listening to Queer State of Mind, live remote at Good Judy at Brooklyn Pride. Yes. Kick the music off. Yes. Yeah.

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Mind my business. Then dance my ass off. Mind my business. Then dance my

0: Yes, y'all. And welcome back to Queer State. Ooh, I have music in the background. Yes, God. As one should.
1: Yes. Okay. Because you are Sadu Dentity Karma.
0: I am not Dentity Karma, but I am no, can't say my slave name. I am Roland.
1: Girl, please don't be her today.
0: So, we have a very special guest who has been with us for many years.
1: Pretty much many years. Almost a decade. Yeah.
2: Almost.
0: And he always comes through. And since the first time we visited.
1: Anytime we need a friend.
0: And he always comes through. Every time we needed him. I can't today.
3: Not like her range.
0: Her range can't either.
1: Right. I can write. That's all I can do. So,
0: yes, you can.
1: Mm-hmm. I can write.
0: Mm-hmm. I can't. But anyway, so Jason's been with us for a very, very long time. And mm-hmm. I must say, I really love the track. All the music we played before, that was his music. Please check him out. As you can see, he's a very versatile artist.
2: Person. Oh.
0: Mm-hmm. Okay. You know, let the record show because... I told him, I said, you know, that last song I just heard, I said, you just played me some good old crackhead music from my youth a little bit. You know,
2: When it was pure.
1: Right. I was pure. I was putting together the music for the show. I was like, no, I got to turn this off because I ain't got time to jig to this right now. I'm
0: right.
1: Wait till the show.
0: Well, anyway, y'all, introducing Ms. Jace Vegas and Duran. Take it away.
1: Yes.
2: Good morning.
1: Yes. Jace, like Sadu said, Jace has been a part of the show for pretty much almost a decade. He's come through they've come through like at least one time a year. Like once a year. Almost every year, almost calendar year, yeah. So tell us what you've been up to since the last time you were on the show, which was our last live remote broadcast at Pine Box for our 10th anniversary. What you been up to, girl?
2: Oh, wow.
1: How's life?
2: Wow. Why would you ask such a trauma-inducing question? No.
1: Musically, what you been up to?
2: I've been up to a lot of shit. I'm producing three different TV shows right now that we're piloting. We're working into a little queer network at the studio that I work at now.
0: Oh my God.
2: I've taken. Yes?
0: Amen.
1: Okay, yeah, I see Jace being Midtown. Don't ask me how.
0: I do pilots.
2: Look, girls just want to have fun. I've definitely stepped into a new producer role, and I'm living my fucking best life. It's really fun to make queer art and bring representation to like a new platform. I produce a show for the ballroom community. It's called Voice of the House Commentator Cypher.
0: Yes.
2: And it's where we bring the commentators in and we give them like the BET Cypher experience.
1: Okay, so
2: it's been fab.
1: It's a reality show.
2: Yes, we have like we give them like little interviews, we play games, and then it's with Jules Rommel. Okay. It's really his show. He came to me with the idea. Yes.
0: And, yes.
2: Bitch, we've got millions of views. We worked with Lizzo. It's been so cool. And then I have a queer artist showcase that I bring in once a month where I book queer artists to perform original music and I give them high definition performance footage.
1: Okay. Mm-hmm. And where can everybody find these shows?
2: Just follow me, and one is at Mill Iron Studios in the city, and then the other one is online. You can find it on TikTok, Instagram, YouTube.
1: What did I do? Yes. So, like we said, you've been a part of the show for a very long time. What is your...
2: Why very? Damn.
1: Damn, did you hear that?
2: Damn, let's just remind the bitch you're getting old.
1: You're still in your 20s, baby. Right.
2: I wish I was...
1: Well, okay, you just crossed over. Over whatever. But, yeah, so what is your greatest memory from being on QSOM? Particularly, like, around Pride, because I feel like you've come on around Pride few times, you know.
2: I don't really have a favorite memory because I always leave drunk.
0: That is true.
2: So maybe my favorite memory is all of the memories. I do have a lot of fun with y'all.
0: I'm just saying, I'll be sitting here living my life.
1: Your favorite cocktail?
0: We literally get drunk enough. Everybody who knows the show, we literally get drunk enough to the point where that we are close to a blackout on the air for 45 minutes.
2: And let's be honest.
0: Just talking.
2: It's sometimes 10 o'clock in the morning. They're like, you want this tequila with ice? And I'm like, right. Duh.
1: It was rosé.
0: Which is banned.
2: One time y'all came, y'all brought me a glittery drink. That's my favorite. That was my favorite memory.
1: Oh, not the glitter, bitch. Not my old cocktail. Oh, yeah, we were fucked up that day. So you done a Pride episode in 2019, and you discussed, I believe it was in 2019, you discussed your EP, The Gay Agenda, back then. It's your first major project. Tell us what makes that project so special to you.
2: Wow. Oh, wow. You saw that? It doesn't usually happen like that. I don't, you know? Wow, I haven't talked about The Gay Agenda in so long. Mm-hmm.
0: That album is T, girl.
1: Oh, repeat.
0: I was impressed. I was like, oh.
1: That's where the original pop star was on, right?
2: No.
1: That was The Gay Agenda 2.
2: The Gay Agenda 2.
1: Two,
0: honeymoon.
1: Yes, two.
0: Yes, girl.
2: Yes,
0: sequel.
2: And there will be a part 3. It's just not happening.
1: Which came out in 2024. We're going to talk about her, too.
2: Yes. Well, The Gay Agenda, so there's a huge difference between both of them, actually. The Gay Agenda 1 was me by myself. Every song was a solo track, and it was just...
1: I'm thinking of energy,
2: me. Yeah, it was energy. Yeah.
1: You know, that's my shit.
2: It was really just me testing the waters and new sounds. I was alive and free, and it was pre-pandemic, so everything was different.
1: Yes. And then you came on and talked about The Gay Agenda 2. Tell us a little bit more about that project. You know, take us back down, you know, memory lane.
2: So 5 years later... Pandemic happened.
1: Post-pandemic, yeah.
2: The world happened. Life happened. I was stranded in California for a little bit. It was crazy. Mm-hmm. But I didn't stop making music. I was actually writing the whole time. I was producing the whole time. And when I thought it was right for me to put out a project, I had already 3 featured artists on a 7-artist track. And I was like, fuck this shit. I'm going to do every song a feature.
1: Yeah.
2: And I reached out to certain people. I found artists. I found, let's see. Divine My Kim, Chris Cherry, Honey Davenport, yes. Saint Amand, The Queen Princess. I said Chris Cherry? Yeah. Honey Davenport.
0: Yes, you did.
2: And Christopher Ambrose.
0: Okay.
2: My producer. Yeah, so it's, and then I had one bonus song, which I ended up making a remix with the collaboration. So.
1: Yes. Well, you brought up an interesting point that came up earlier in the show. Like, sometimes the process takes a moment. Can you talk a little bit more about that? You know, like, dropping things just whenever they're ready, even if it takes forever.
2: So right now, what I'm doing is the opposite of everything I've been doing. Mm-hmm. I'm putting out music every chance I can. I'm putting out a song. I've already put out five songs this year, and I plan on putting out another 12. I'm planning on putting out like a song every other week, every other 3 weeks.
1: I'm not sitting on shit
2: unless it's a big dick. Can I say that?
1: Yes.
2: Unless it's a big dick.
1: Yeah.
2: I'm not sitting on it. And y'all gonna get it.
1: We have all said worse on this show. Say, there was anything you would like to
0: Wow.
2: That
0: transition was wild, bitch.
1: I ain't got no other question.
0: That was a wild. You felt that too? That was a... You thought I was going to miss that?
1: No, it wasn't like that.
0: That
1: was my last question for the moment.
0: On this show. This live show about lesbians, lovers of Miami. That's for the people who are old from Golden Girls. You don't know nothing about that. First of all, I had to gather my thoughts because that was real shady.
2: Wait.
0: That was not nice.
1: Miss Carmel, you know I'm a nice girl. I'm your daughter. But anyways, yes.
2: You see,
0: I know if you're my daughter, you're definitely not nice, bitch. Stepdaughter.
1: Oh, no.
0: She said.
1: Oh, no. I'm the main daughter.
0: What do you see, like, in your future since you're doing so much? And do you...
1: Yes.
0: But that's the first part of my question. And the second part is, when you're producing these TV shows, and do you ever need actors that are over 37?
1: Oh, you nasty bitch. But, to be fair, I'm not over 37 yet.
0: I want to talk about you, girl.
2: It's an open stage. If you got the talent and we can use it, I'm going to use it.
0: But the second question first.
2: It's more about we're looking for the people with the budgets.
0: Oh, definitely not me.
2: Yeah.
0: No, yeah, I would not.
2: I could make anything. Yes, you can act 100%.
1: Yes.
0: Yes. And I can't act like I have a budget, though. Because I don't.
1: Yeah, yes, you can. You are bougie down. Yes, you can. Yes, you can.
2: What was the first question?
0: Anyway, the first question was like, where do you see yourself going with your music in the future as far as style?
2: Style?
0: Style.
2: I'm
1: musical style, yeah.
2: Yes. Yeah. I'm changing a little bit of my sounds, but not really. It's kind of very much to my aesthetic and my truth. I'm a pop star.
0: Yeah.
2: And I wanna
0: Of course, yeah.
2: I wanna go to festivals and I wanna be in the clubs and I wanna be
1: What do you call like the new club kids? Are they still called club kids or what's the terminology?
0: You're gonna have to stop the shade calling me old, asking about these damn club kids, bitch. Bitch, you know, back when you were at the club.
2: Club kids are
0: I don't know, I'm not
2: they're pretty seldom right now with the club kids. No, they are around.
0: They're dead, girl.
2: They're a little bit different.
0: The dead are in jail, which is going to say that way, but no.
2: I guess they got the club kids and the scene girls now.
0: The scene girls. Scene girls. You know. There we go. Thank you.
2: Because they're really not bumping around in like lamp shades and picture frames like they would like back in the day. Like that's club kids and paint and just fucking whatever they got on the floor stuck on their body. They don't really do that no more.
0: No.
2: But they do show a lot of skin and wear a lot of chains.
0: I've seen you. Yes, but that's not a read though. That's not a read. I've seen your that's your office on the,
2: sometimes.
0: Mm-hmm. You've been looking good, baby. Sometimes.
2: I do. No.
1: So, do you have any other projects that are coming up that you want to?
2: Yes,
1: the
2: I just dropped a song yesterday.
0: Yes,
2: it's a cover.
1: Soulmate.
2: Soulmate came out last month.
1: Oh, okay.
2: I told you, bitch. I'm dropping music all the time. If it's done, it's done. It's coming out.
0: She said, "Keep up."
2: But for real, like if that's that's what I wanted to say with that other question though. Like I'm letting go of the whole
1: perfectionism.
2: Go.
0: No. I know what you mean.
2: I'm loosening up my grip. Pause. Right.
0: Yeah. But you're also going to see what you learn and what you can do. It's a good thing.
2: The Virgo in me can chill sometimes, and I'm learning how to chill.
1: You're a Virgo, that makes
2: I am
1: so
2: a Virgo.
1: Much
2: I'm a Virgo cap. So it's like I'm a little too down to earth.
0: Yes. Okay.
2: I'm like buried sometimes. But yes, I got Hero. I came out yesterday. It's a cover of Enrique Iglesias' song.
0: You sang the hell out of that. As a vocalist, I'll give you that. That sounded. I was impressed.
2: Thank you. I love that song. It's one of my favorite songs. I hate covers. In the 10 years of me doing this shit, covers was the last thing I wanted to do. But in the last year, I've had incredible writer's block. Like I have not known what to say. I don't know what to say anymore because this world is so fucking irritating. Every day I wake up and I'm like, what the fuck? But I don't want to put that in my music because music lives forever. Right. So it's like I want to make sure what I'm talking about and what I'm saying and what I'm bringing to the stage is something that I want to bring on forever.
0: Yes.
2: But I can't stop making music just because I can't write it. So I went back to my nostalgia. I was like, I want to do the songs that I wish I wrote, songs that are not dance tracks, and I want to do it in ways that are new and fresh for both me and the songs.
0: Yes.
2: So the songs that I'm covering and I'm putting out are actually ballads that I've turned into festival tracks.
1: Love that. Like, love that. Okay, so really quickly, where can people find you, Jace?
2: In these streets, bitch. I'm outside.
1: On social, girl. Yes. On social. What's your social media?
0: 15th and 5th, honey.
2: JAYSE Vegas. Like, what happens with me stays with me.
1: Yes. So, we're going to play, what, two more tracks from Jace? We're going to go to the DJ. Because we played those already.
2: DJ.
1: Yes. So, Danny T. Karma is going to take over.
2: The DJ can play some Jace Vegas.
0: Yes. Okay.
1: This is Chris of Mine live here.
2: Bring that hero track the fuck
1: in a moment. Yes.

Yes, I hope you enjoyed those Brooklyn Pride interviews with queer superstars Julian Wicks and Jace Vegas, and our Pride highlights in hour one. Welcome to hour two of our summer recap. Coming up is our very own Barbara Walters, Miss Ori Givens, interviewing Dr. Jay Kumar, who provided us with some insight on mental health during our first hour of our July 11th episode. Hour two of our summer recap begins now.

0: Hello, Radio Free Brooklyn. Thanks for listening to Queer State of Mind. I'm Ori, your moderator for the first hour, and I've got Duran in the studio with me. Hey, girl.
1: Hey, what the gay hearth is. Yes. How you doing, sis?
0: You know, I'm good. You know, we took a little promenade in the rain, a little promenade.
1: I can't stand the rain.
0: And then Miss Bus decided to come, so we jumped on her because, you know.
1: Yeah, girl. But,
0: it's been good. You know, this is our first show back. We took a break last week.
1: Yeah, I've been gone for 2 weeks.
0: Yeah, you've been gone for two weeks.
1: Two, 3 weeks, yeah.
0: I feel like we were going really hard for Pride. Mm-hmm. And now we're all tired. So
1: yeah, girl.
0: We're trying to, like, get over the tiredness because girls are tired. Girls are really, really tired.
1: Truth
0: and by girls, I mean me. Me,
1: no,
0: I'm tired.
1: Girl, you mean girls.
0: Yeah.
1: With a U. Girls with a U. Yeah, we're all tired.
0: We're all tired. We're all tired.
1: And also our bodies are tired, too. Yeah.
0: But it was, to be fair, it was a great Pride. Shout out to, like, Singapore and Good Judy.
1: Yeah. Our bars, girl.
0: Our wonderful bars.
1: And shout out to our post-show bar, Pine Box.
0: Oh, yes.
1: As well.
0: And shout out to Pine Box,
1: yeah,
0: too.
1: Yeah, we got like three great bars that we go
0: had
1: to. Yeah,
0: some great parties. Mm-hmm. And we had some good times.
1: Yes.
0: But now, girl, the girls are ready for rest.
1: Yeah, we can talk even more about this in the second hour or whenever. Yeah. But my purse.
0: Also, post-Pride. what needs a rest is my purse.
1: Yes. Yeah. And Pride, I feel like, started before Pride Month.
0: It started in May.
1: Yeah. Like even girls in April, were going out. We were going to events in April.
0: That wasn't Pride though. That was just us being out.
1: Yeah.
0: Like let's not blame Pride for us being out in April.
1: Paul. I tried.
0: You did. No, that's a little bit too far.
1: But they were Queer State of Mind related events in April, right? Or did it start? It was early May.
0: Yeah, the first Poppers and K was in May.
1: Yeah, yeah.
0: So we were, but yeah.
1: Well, shout out to our sister Stay Do, because she's been DJing, you know, other events as well. So I feel like I've been outside from it.
0: We've been outside. But beyond that, how generally is your mental health? How you doing? How you feeling today?
1: Girl, I am doing the best maintaining and faking it till I make it that I possibly can.
0: Yeah.
1: I did crack a little bit on Thursday morning because, girl, I got paid, but it wasn't like I did not get paid.
0: Oh, don't you hate that?
1: So I had a finagle. I've been finagling since April. So that's why I brought up April. The financial finagling. I'm so sick and tired of it. So, yeah, we going to be, you know, figuring out this weekend and the next week, you know, other sources of income.
0: Because,
1: you know, working 40 hours a week apparently is not enough for New York City.
0: It's not. No, it's not.
1: Especially when you work, when you're underpaid as a barista.
0: Yeah,
1: so, you know.
0: It's not. I mean, you just, well, and really, to be real, it's like if you want to have a lifestyle, you want to be out in the streets.
1: Yeah.
0: You want to be, you know, ordering, you know, eating out, eating all this stuff. Like,
1: I'd rather do the latter. I actually don't want to be out. But, you know, I gotta support the girls.
0: I
1: want to
0: start doing more stuff at home. Yeah, I really want to start doing more stuff at home.
1: Right.
0: Like, come over for movie night. Yeah, come over for game night.
1: I do want to do that, but I want to do it in the fall. It's not that I don't want to be outside. I'd rather be outside and not spend money because I don't mind, you know, being at the park because we're by the park.
0: To the park, you gonna spend money for something to drink or you gonna get.
1: Yeah, I literally just thought about
0: some substances or whatever have you.
1: You know, so like, you know.
0: You can't walk out your door in New York City without spending money.
1: As much as, like, I don't actually smoke weed and walk as much anymore. Or, like, I'll have it, but then, like, I realize, oh shit, I walked for 2-3 hours and I didn't even smoke.
0: Yeah. Well, like, just so, like, anything, mm-hmm. like, any, I'd say you spend, but, like, $20-$30 just leaving your house in New York City.
1: It's just true, because I was like, I was also gonna say, like, you know, I do get coffee when I on my walks, you know, snacks, like you said, water, mm-hmm. you know, if I need to grab water because, you know, I'm walking for hours, mm-hmm. you know, and if I don't go to the park, I'm going to a cafe. So you're spending money at a cafe, and coffee is not cheap.
0: Coffee is not cheap.
1: It is not cheap. And if we go to the beach, which I do want to start doing this summer, that's also y'all buy
0: money. Girl, last time we went to the beach, we spent $150.
1: Excuse me?
0: And we had to get
1: you and Eddie?
0: We got a bunch of random stuff. You know, you just spend money. Uh-huh. It's just easy to spend money. And I wanted a cute hat. So I bought a cute hat, and we needed beach towels. So we had a beach towel.
1: I saw that hat on the counter.
0: Then,
1: I did see that hat.
0: Right. So, like, you know, was it my fault? Yes. Did I probably spend more money than I needed to? Probably.
1: And that's the thing. When you're broke as shit, you think about all the dumb shit you spent money on that you didn't.
0: Oh, right. When you ain't got no money in your purse, you're like, damn, I should not have spent that $75 on ice cream. Or whatever have you, you know.
1: Oh, girl.
0: Like, I've never done that. But I have spent $50 on White Castle. So, yeah.
1: Girl. You know what? I can't hold you. Because back in the day.
0: A piece of delivery at 11 or 12 at night.
1: Girl, back in the day.
0: Will always get your purse together. No matter what it is.
1: That was more. I would say that's more pre-pandemic, Duran. But it actually is like. you know, pre-pandemic Duran, but also Bush Duran, you know, where I would like, you know, order like $30, $40 of food because just because I didn't want to leave my house.
0: And fall asleep.
1: And then fall asleep. Yeah. Oh, girl, you mean own a delivery person? Because I've done that.
0: Yeah, a couple times.
1: That's after a night out.
0: I have done
1: that's
0: that.
1: Usually after a night out. That.
0: And then your food be waiting outside right. at like 7 o'clock in the morning.
1: No, one time I did just fall asleep. I wasn't even outside. It was a Saturday. I was living in what the Ocean Hill area of uh-huh. Bed-Stuy. And I just had a Saturday in when I was watching This Is Us, girl. And I had ordered breakfast. And then, like, when it came around to ordering dinner, actually, I did not fall asleep. I ordered food from California.
0: Oh, my God. You ordered food from California.
1: Girl, I don't know. Like, the apps were tricky back then in 2017.
0: My goodness. My goodness.
1: But also, I have fallen asleep on delivery people and had the nerve to request that I get a refund. Yeah, that part, I did not get my food, quote unquote.
0: I remember. Turns out you actually had it delivered to the wrong place. That has happened to me a couple of times.
1: Wrong place or fell asleep.
0: It's been an okay week.
1: Oh, yeah. Like, girl, how was your week?
0: There was no major red flags that I can remember. So if there were, they got blocked out. But no, it was just like a, you know, getting as much stuff as possible done, but also trying not to stress myself out. Done.
1: Yeah.
0: Again, like still trying to recover from June and the recover from June and recover from just all the outside activities.
1: Yeah.
0: Was a lot. Yeah. So that's kind of where I was.
1: Girls are fatigued. Literally.
0: Girls are fatigued.
1: Literally fatigued.
0: Pride fatigue is real. So we're going to talk about that in the second hour.
1: Yeah.
0: But coming up in this first hour, we have a very special guest. He's the founder and CEO of Science of Successful Leadership. His name's Dr. Jay Kumar, and he's written a book about called The Science of the Happy Brain, A Happy Brain. And we're going to talk about the book. We're going to talk about mental health. It is Minority Mental Health Awareness Month. And we're going to spend some time looking at the intersection of being Black, being brown, being LGBTQ, and what that means for our mental health. So that's going to come up after this little music break. But first, we're going to celebrate some Madonna because Confessions 2 came out and all the girls are living for it. And to be fair, I have not listened to the album.
1: I told your ass to listen to
0: I know because I wanted my reactions on the air to be genuine.
1: Well, the first song is actually
0: The first song isn't.
1: We got to revisit the original, girl.
0: Yeah. We're going to actually play first. We're going to go back to Confessions on a Dance. So we're going to play Hung Up, you know. And then we're going to come back with our guest, Dr. J. So stick around here on Queer State of Mind. We'll be back in just a few moments on Radio Free Brooklyn. Maybe. Maybe.
1: It's also Mercury retrograde, girl.
0: Yeah, it is also Mercury retrograde. So let's see why our... Oh, I know what's happening. All right, here we go.

0: Welcome back to Queer State of Mind live on Radio Free Brooklyn. That was Hung Up by Madonna. Later on, we're going to hear some tracks from the new album, Confessions 2. I'm excited. Yes. I haven't heard yet. I've been waiting. I've been waiting to unveil my views. We'll see how it goes. Yes. But I've been hearing good things about it. But before we get to that, we've got a great guest coming up. We're going to kick off our conversations around mental health in the LGBTQ community, especially for us who are Black, who are people of color. This is Minority Mental Health Awareness Month, and it was created to bring more awareness to the unique challenges that Black people and other marginalized communities face with regard to mental health. And joining us here on the air is Dr. Jay Kumar. We're so happy to have you. Dr. Kumar is a leading expert on brain science of mental health and well-being, translating cutting-edge research into practical applied strategies. And he's written a book, Science of a Happy Brain, which I've gotten to read a good chunk of. I'm still trying to get through her. I'm terrible with books, but it's really, really great. And it gives you a lot of great information on how to look at things, both from a scientific perspective, but also a spiritual, a social perspective. We're going to dig into it. Thank you so much for joining us, Dr. Jay, here on Queer State of Mind.
1: You are so welcome. I get to be delighted. We get to talk about Madonna and mental health.
0: I know. Have you heard the new album before we get into it?
1: I have not. So I'm kind of like you. I want to kind of prepare myself for it.
0: Yeah.
1: Because I'm a big Madonna fan, so I'm excited for it. So how would our viewers get, our listeners get to like hear Madonna and about mental health? So
0: absolutely. I mean, I might say that mental health is a driver, or so Madonna is a driver of good mental health.
2: Yes.
0: She's giving everybody some good vibes, and we all need good vibes right now. So
1: Especially on the dance floor. I love
0: Exactly. Exactly. So first, Dr. J, just give us a little bit of insight on your background. Tell us where you're coming to this discussion from and what made you write Science of a Happy Brain.
1: Yeah, that's a great way to start. You know, I have a professional background. My PhD is in brain science, human behavior. I actually taught the happiness course at my university, at Chapman University in Southern California, for about 12 years. I was the director of well-being. Put that aside, there's a very more personal, intimate reason why I wrote this book. And it has to do with the loss of my mother to suicide in my 20s. And it really was the driving inspiration about looking and investigating, not from a scientific, but also a spiritual and social perspective, what is it that prevents us from achieving happiness, and how, what does the science tell us? But, you know, since we're talking about minority mental health, there's also what I would call there's the professional, there's the personal, maybe the purposeful is another word to use. You know, as a gay man of color myself, I know what it means to ask ourselves, is it safe for me to be fully seen? Do I belong? So this really was the inspiration for not just the book, but I also did a really great TEDx talk called How to Heal America's Traumatized Brain, very timely for the 250th. And I'll say this, you know, I didn't write Science of a Happy Brain because I've always been happy. You know what? I wrote it because I spent much of my life trying to understand why the human condition struggles and what science, spirituality tells us about, not only to help us to survive, but to thrive.
0: Absolutely. And I think one of the interesting things that the book brings out is just so much of these things, they're in our control, but some are not in our control. Some are environmental, some are social, some are biological, and these all kind of come together. But in the book, you also talk about, you know, this perception of happiness and us creating happiness in our lives, despite all the anxiety and despair that we feel. Can you talk a little bit about what you mean by, you know, us creating happiness for ourselves?
1: Yeah, no, it's a really great way for our listeners to understand the notion of a happiness. You know, we all know this. Come on. None of us can really control the circumstances of our lives as much as we'd like to. But what we can do, we can control our response to our circumstances in life. We always have that ability. And so I always like to say that, you know, I'm careful with the idea, you know, some people say, oh, just choose happiness, choose joy, put a smile on your face. That sometimes can lead to what I call toxic positivity.
0: Mm-hmm.
1: You know, we don't choose trauma, racism, homophobia, transphobia, discrimination, you know, economic hardship. None of us choose that intentionally. But what we can do, they say, is the brain science tells us that we need to really recognize that there are these, and we'll talk a little more about this in depth, but we don't necessarily control the circumstances of our life. And this is where, evolutionary biology or how like our brain evolved, we have this primary understanding or wiring in our brain that nature evolved humans to help keep us alive, not to keep us happy. Mm-hmm. And so this is what I call the Stone Age brain. That's the part of our brain that always tells us, am I safe? Do I belong? Is there a threat? But getting back to what I was saying earlier about choosing, we can't choose the circumstances or the situations in our life, but we can intentionally cultivate and create and choose habits and behaviors that allow us to, form more happiness and resilience. I think that's a better word, than happiness sometimes. There are many adjectives we can use, and we'll talk more about the distinction between happiness versus pleasure in a little bit. But going back to the brain science, why I love the brain science, this is, I hope I don't get too science nerdy on all of you here. I'm trying to keep it.
0: No, we love
1: more,
0: it. Yeah.
1: General. You love it? Okay. So there's a term called neuroplasticity, which I think many listeners have probably heard of before. Mm-hmm. What that really means is our brains can rewire themselves. Mm-hmm. Our brains aren't fixed. So the choices we make in our lives, the brain can literally, I'm talking the brain literally changes and the neurons rewire themselves through repeated behaviors, relationships, and our response to situations in our lives. So that's the good news.
0: What's the bad news?
1: What's the bad news?
0: Yes.
1: The bad news, it takes time, it takes effort.
0: Okay. That makes a lot of sense.
1: But we'll talk.
0: Yes.
1: It takes effort, as I said, nature doesn't want you to be happy. It wants you to survive. And so this is why, especially since we're talking about minority mental health, people, LGBTQ plus people, BIPOC people, especially those intersectionality, those two identities cross, we can't control the circumstances of our lives, but we can cultivate the conditions that help us to thrive.
0: And I think that's a really good takeaway. Yeah, that the lack of control over the circumstances are one thing, but we can build ways to be more resilient, to build more happiness. And from the perspective of the brain, what does that happiness look like? Is there certain parts of the brain that activate? Does a happy brain look different from a sad brain? Talk me through how that manifests in the actual brain chemistry.
1: Well, yeah, if we were to put ourselves in an MRI machine, I'm sure we could see medically or scientifically what a happy brain look like. There are areas of the brain that light up, that feel more joy. But there's also parts of the brain that I think all of us have that we really focus on pleasure. Mm-hmm. But I want to make a clear distinction to our listeners. Happiness is not pleasure, or pleasure mm-hmm. is not happiness. Mm-hmm. I like to say pleasure has a limited shelf life. Happiness has no expiration date. So the danger about conflating pleasure with happiness is that we always want more. There's mm-hmm. always that dopamine hit, whether it's getting more likes, whether it's getting, more pleasure circuits to be activated and to be satiated. But the idea is that a happy brain, and this is getting, there's the medical science and the neuroscience, but I think for our listeners, it's really important to talk about the strategy. So a happy brain is really a brain that can experience stress without being consumed by it. Mm. A happy brain can experience sadness without losing hope. It can navigate uncertainty while remaining grounded. But it can also experience connection, meaning, and purpose, which are all the traits and the characteristics and the foundations, if you will, and the building blocks. The brain's like a muscle. You have to train it. It's like we go to the gym or work out. We have to train our brain to be happy as well.
0: I think that's an important thing to realize and to build more awareness about. Because I know even with myself, as I navigate through, experiencing trauma and kind of rebuilding after trauma, you can almost feel that your brain isn't functioning in the way that it might have in the past, or things mm-hmm. don't manifest as easily as they once did. So that's a really interesting kind of, I talk about it all the time. It's like, really is like when you're repairing your brain, it's like you broke your arm and you're trying to retrain your, you know, that organ, that muscle to do the work that it did. It just looks a little bit different.
1: This idea of rupture and repair.
0: Yeah.
1: You know, if anyone's broken, I used to say, and you were bringing this great analogy, you know, if you break a bone, the bone becomes stronger. Mm-hmm. And the same thing, the analogy can be used in our lives. When we have, like in my situation, I had a very traumatic experience. My mother's loss of suicide in my early 20s. Yes, I could not change the circumstances of that. I can't go back in time and prevent it from happening. But that was a very traumatic experience. That was the rupture. That was like the rift in my life that kind of broke my life apart. But because of that, it gave me the opportunity to heal and to repair.
0: Yeah.
1: So even though many of us in the BIPOC community, especially in the LGBTQ+ community, we've experienced trauma. We've experienced, you know, like ostracization or a sense of political, violent rhetoric, or even, you know, hate towards us as well. We don't have to let that be the circumstances or the perspective we choose to like go through life in. And this is where it's so great. Talk about this idea that there's this part of the human brain that's wired, you know, to always seek out threats in our environment. It's always like we're wired to, you know, to seek, where do I feel safe? Mm-hmm. So there's this term I use called the Stone Age brain, and that Stone Age brain is always seeking safety, security, and stability. But here is the great news. We have another more evolved part of our brain. There's a Stone Age brain, and there's the social brain. Mm-hmm. And that's really where my research focuses on. And one thing, if there's one science fact that our listeners can take away, most people think of the human brain as an emotional organ, a mental organ, a rational organ. Guess what, folks? Your brain and my brain primarily evolved as a social organ for connection, community, and belonging.
0: That's really interesting, especially now. And I think you talked a little bit about this in the TED Talk, that, you know, that we're experiencing this rift in American culture, the community, you know, and kind of we're in conflict in a lot of places. This is having an effect on all of us and our mental health.
1: Mm-hmm. Yeah. No, you know, I know this is very timely. We're having this conversation just a week after we're celebrating our 250th. And we still, you know, this idea that, you know, there's interesting phrase we all know in the Declaration of Independence, life, liberty, and the pursuit of happiness.
0: Mm-hmm.
1: And this idea is that was a really interesting phrase. I love language as well. And this idea, like when the founders wrote that phrase, pursuit of happiness, it's the pursuit. It's not a promise.
0: Yeah. It is not a promise. So definitely not.
1: It's not a promise. And we know that very well in our communities. It's not a promise. You have to pursue it. So this is where I think, you know, we as people of color, but also queer community as well, and especially the intersectionality of those two, our brain is always asking ourselves, you know, and this is more so for me, and this may be true for both of you and our listeners as well, you know, can I tell my family can I come out to them? Is my workplace safe? Can I hold my partner's hand in public? You know, what part of myself do I need to hide? So these are things that we all, as, you know, people of color, but also as the queer community, are always navigating, and we're always trying to, it's always at that Stone Age brain that's in the part of our mind. But I have to say, you know, the opposite of despair isn't always happiness. Very often the opposite of despair is belonging.
0: That is something I definitely want to dig into when we come back from the break, you know, our need to build community and how healing and helpful that community can be, and all those other things that we attribute to that social brain versus our more Stone Age brain. I think that's a really interesting kind of dichotomy that exists within us. We're going to have more with Dr. J coming back after this little music break. We're going to debut our first Madonna Confessions 2-track, Your Own Queer State of Mind. We've got, I don't know if it's Dance-Taria. I don't know exactly how to pronounce her, but we're going to play
2: it. Dance-Taria.
0: Dance-Taria. Dance-Taria. We're going to play Dance-Taria coming up here on Queer State of Mind. And we'll be back in just a second with more Dr. J. You'll be getting into some of the really interesting things that I think about the kind of looking at mental health and looking at mental health within our community and how it affects our journey. So stay tuned for that conversation here on Queer State of Mind. We'll be back in just a few moments.

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1: Welcome back to Queer State of Mind live on Radio Free Brooklyn. We had Dance to Rhea. Okay, what did we think?
2: Girl, that's my favorite song off the album.
1: Yeah, yes. That's the favorite song.
2: It's very Madonna.
1: We were in here in the studio. The shoulders were shimmying. You know, it was giving bop. What about you, Dr. J? What do you think of Dance to Rhea?
3: Yeah, I was up and away in my chair over here. I was like, this was a nice way to start my Saturday.
1: I love a good chair dance. I'm not out in the clubs like I used to be out, right. You know, on the boxes. Now I'll be in the chair.
2: Yeah, right.
1: But yeah, it was a good track.
3: I loved it.
1: So yeah, we're back on with Dr. J. We're talking about mental health. It's July. It is Minority Mental Health Awareness Month. And we are looking at the intersection between mental health and LGBTQ identity and living as a Black person, as a brown person. There's a lot of effects of having this intersectional experience. And so I want to dig more into the book. And you talk about in the book some of these diseases of despair. There's no secret that we're suffering right now. I think people are suffering, especially coming out of the pandemic. I would say that there's a crisis of mental health here in this country. I'm curious to know what you would think about that and talk to us about these diseases of despair that you call them and how they've just become rampant. And if there's anything you know about why that's happening.
3: That is a great way, I think, for our listeners to frame this idea. And I want to revisit this one concept we talked about before the break, which I think will be helpful to kind of answer this question. That goes back to the idea of the social brain and this idea that the human brain fundamentally evolved as a social organ for connection, community, and belonging. And the way I like to think about it for our listeners is that imagine yourself going back, you know, back in time to our Stone Age tribal, you know, like a period of history. Imagine like life was difficult. You know, you just making it one more day, surviving one more day made you happy. Yeah. Now, would your chances for survival increase if you had one more able-bodied person that you trusted and they trusted you? Would your chance for survival increase? Well, the answer is yes. So imagine if you had 5, 10, 20, 50 people all collectively looking out for each other's well-being and survival and, you know, overall, like, you know, just safety and security and stability. This is where the idea of the social brain came into being. The scientists or evolution biologists understood that to socialize is to survive, to thrive is to thrive. And this is where this disease of despair, I think, really is what we're witnessing. It's not really a mental health crisis. We're experiencing a social brain crisis. Mm. And that sounds like a really weird way of saying this, but think about this. You know, we're more digitally connected, but we're less socially connected.
1: Yeah.
3: We're socially disconnected. We're more stimulated by, you know, like information, but we're less emotionally regulated. We're bombarded in the 24/7 news cycle and, you know, polarization, which leads to less trust. So, you know, our Stone Age brain, or that we're never, our social brain for

0: So when we as a community, whether it's the BIPOC community or the queer community, when we feel that we are being, we're traumatized, we're being marginalized, we're being excluded, this has a literal effect on our brains, which impact our mental health and well-being. So for people of color or the queer community, this can manifest as the minority stress or identity-based threat, that rejection, discrimination, and the political rhetoric that we're seeing coming from certain segments of our political parties that debates our very existence. So can we this helps us understand why this disease of despair is really a social brain, because it's not a mental health crisis, it's a social brain crisis. And so as people of color or BIPOC or queer community, we cannot separate mental health from the social conditions in which the brain is trying to survive, given the fact that we are bombarded constantly with these threats to our very existence and our identity being questioned constantly.
1: I think that's a really important point to hone in on. It's harder to be well in this time when, you know, you do have attacks on your feelings of safety and your attacks of security. You know, many people in our community are experiencing financial difficulties. Many people across the country are experiencing financial difficulties. Your inability to, you know, meet your financial needs has a tremendous impact on your mental health and well-being. I'm curious, what does it mean now that we're, you know, talking about the intersection of these different types of identities, understanding that we're always under attack? What are unique strategies, unique ways that we holding these intersectional identities can navigate what's happening and build that happy, resilient brain?
0: Yes. So this is where I talk about in my book, Science of Happy Brain, what I call the four C's, the four C's of a happy brain that anyone can do, but especially, you know, for our communities, and the intersectionality of minority and also LGBTQ identities, I talk about the four C's, and they are comfort, contribution, connection, and compassion. So let me go through each of these, you know, briefly and just give a strategy how we specifically targeted to our communities, how we can really integrate these four C's into our lives. So this idea of comfort, it's about regulating the nervous system. So make sure we get enough, sleep, nature, you know, maybe breathe properly, but maybe see, how can we reduce the exposure to the outrage and doom scrolling, because I'm guilty of this as well myself, being a political junkie, news junkie. I'm like, can you effing believe what this person just said? Mm-hmm. it triggers me. So we kind of just be mindful, can we maybe control, find spaces, maybe the best for our community to say this, find spaces where your nervous system doesn't always have to be on guard.
1: Yeah.
0: Sometimes self-care is giving your brain permission to stop scanning for danger.
1: Yeah.
0: That's a really good, that's the comfort. Contribution, create purpose. The brain and we as the humans, our human condition, we need to feel a sense of being useful and meaningful. So maybe we can mentor, can we volunteer, can we advocate, can we create, help someone? I serve on several boards, and Ori knows this, I serve on several boards, one of which is the Victory Institute, which is focused on LGBTQ+ representation and governance. Mm-hmm. So that's my way of saying, when people see that sense of contribution, since our movement, I think was built, think about historically over the past 50 years since Stonewall, our movement was built by people who contributed to something larger than themselves.
1: Yeah.
0: So think about it, the brain thrives when we move from what am I getting to what am I giving.
1: I think that's important.
0: The third is connection, create belonging. The social brain is wired for relationships. Identify what I call your 3 a.m. people. Who can you call at 3 a.m. when life falls apart? Mm-hmm. So sometimes you want to have, more likes, more, people to follow us. But I say, invest in fewer and more deeper relationships. Sometimes our chosen for our queer community, chosen family is one of our community's greatest strengths. Sometimes our biological family may not accept us. Our chosen family is. So your chosen family, or choose those people in your life.

0: you know, it's chosen family isn't just culturally meaningful, it can be psychologically life-saving. And the last is compassion, free kindness. You know, notice that inner critic, the inner voice that we always say to ourselves. You know, I'm pretty, I have an Olympic gold medal on that sometimes, you know, like self-judgment, self-criticism. And I think for LGBTQ plus people, there's this idea of internalizing years of shame or rejection that influence our behavior. And so I say, you know, to people, to our listeners, speak to yourself with the kindness you would offer someone you love. You know, compassion interrupts the brain cycle of shame, threat, and isolation. So those four C's, comfort, contribution, connection, and compassion, they're universal. So I talk about them in the book Science of the Happy Brain, but these strategies can also be very beneficial for people of color, but also people in the LGBTQ plus community.
1: When I think about what kind of brings me joy or what centers me, it is something that usually involves one or more of those four C's, right? And I think what can rattle those are some of the things you talked about. Some of the, you know, like the doom scrolling. You know, I go on Threads all the time. It's like Threads like knows what I will want to argue with, and
0: yes.
1: It gives me that.
0: Yes.
1: And I know that's intentional, and I fight against it.
0: And so, the algorithm keeps you addicted.
1: Exactly. So sometimes just taking away some of these triggers, some of these things that have a tendency to affect our mental health negatively, and getting into, you know, better, more positive environments can be the key. Not, you know, that it's going to solve everything, but it can be one of those things. We're running out of time. Go ahead.
0: Yeah. No, the last thing I'll say, you know, I don't run out of time. I think, you know, that it's really important as we just celebrate our nation's 250th. The idea is that, you know, we're having this conversation about, you know, as America marks its 250 years and what I still believe is the great American experiment.
1: Mm-hmm.
0: But an experiment, but by definition, is still unfinished.
1: Yeah.
0: So I think, you know, we have to recognize that our nation was founded around the idea of life, liberty, and pursuit of happiness. But it's like we need to understand that we're still trying to understand who has historically been allowed to pursue that happiness freely and who truly felt they belong. And for Black, Brown, LGBTQ plus Americans, there's still work to do. And the last thing I'll say is the Great American Experiment remains unfinished until every American feels they have an equal right, not only to life, liberty, but to that pursuit of happiness.
1: I think that is a really important place to leave it, and says where we still need to go to make sure that we all can feel that lived promise, right? Especially as we get into our next 250 years. Dr. Jay Kumar, thank you so much for joining us. Let people know where they can find the book. Let people know where they can find you on social media, and we'll certainly stay in contact.
0: Yes, we will. Science of the Happy Brain is the book. There's a TEDx talk, How to Heal America's Traumatized Brain. Instagram is the best way to follow me at Doc Jay Kumar, DocJayKumar. And LinkedIn at Dr. Jay Kumar.
1: Awesome. Thank you so much for joining us here on Queer State of Mind, Dr. Jay. We'd love to have you back again to talk more mental health here soon.
0: Love it. Thank you so much.
1: Absolutely. Thank you so much. Make sure to check out that book. You can find it, search for it on Amazon. I think you might actually be able to find it as an audiobook as well. And you can find Dr. Jay Kumar at Doc Jay Kumar on Instagram. It is time to get into some more music. I am so excited. We got a couple more tracks coming up from Madonna, from the Confessions 2 album. We got Read My Lips and we got Love Sensation. And we're going to come back and we'll get ready for our second hour here on Queer State of Mind. We got Mr. Ron coming up for the moderator seat here in hour two. So we'll be back in just a moment. Stay tuned.

0: Well, that's all the time we have for today. Thank you for listening to Crusade of Mind here on Radio Free Brooklyn. Thank you for listening to our Brooklyn Pride live remote broadcast recap, as well as our Minority Mental Health Awareness Month recap. We're going to close out this episode with Ayanna Days. Keep pushing. Well, the girls should be back in the studio next week. We'll see you then. Bye for now.
1: It's so low for me.

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What an audience. What an audience. I'm doing all right. Got a waiting room full of psychosomatics. For this week's headlines, they're really messing with people's heads. Trump's Truth Social post. Deleted racist video of Obama and Michelle as apes. The Lion Sleeps Tonight playing, saying he only saw the voter fraud. Didn't see the end of the video. Won't apologize. Staffer error? House, that's what the White House says. Scott, Jeffrey, Schumer condemn it. Racist, vile. No respect. My patients, they get sick to the stomach over this stuff. What do I say? Pump up the Pepto. It'll pass. It'll pass. Crypto is crashing harder than my scale. Bitcoin tumbled from 126 to 60,000. Worse than when Trump got reelected. He promised the crypto capital of the world. Now it's looking like the end of the world for some blockchain bros. Not so much a windfall anymore, unless you're jumping off a skyscraper. Can't save them all. In tomorrow's Super Bowl, Patriots chasing their 7th ring, Seahawks for the 2nd. Boston fans whining about their agonizing 6-year drought. Parades paused since Brady left. You think a 6-year drought is bad? My left hasn't slept in the same bed with me since our wedding night. If you lose it all this weekend, the house, the car, the family, come on down to my office. I'm prescribing antidepressants like how the refs are throwing flags. This is Life Support on Radio Free Brooklyn. We'll be right back.

0: What a day, what a day. Good afternoon. This is Life Support on Radio Free Brooklyn. I'm your host, Bryant Denton. And I'm joined in the studio by one half of a dynamic duo. The other half will be joining us soon. But I sit here with a Canadian-born film television editor and comedy performer living in New York City. He's an editor for the digital shorts on Saturday Night Live for the past two seasons. Maybe more than that. Four seasons, yeah. Prior to that, he was an on-staff editor at Comedy Central for several years and in quotations while they were still making stuff. His long-running shows in Brooklyn as Oh, Such a Good Show and Oh, Such a Huge Show, Oh, have played at Union Hall, the Bell House, and the New York Comedy Festival and have been written up in the New York Times, Vulture, and Impose magazines. I'm here with none other than Ethan Beach, and we'll be joined... Woo! Oh, do one more time.
1: Woo!
0: Yeah, there we go. How we
1: doing? What's up, Brian?
0: Yeah, that's I like that. I didn't know you did voices like that.
1: I'll try to have fun with it. It's good to keep it entertaining, keep it lively for the listeners.
0: Yeah.
1: Woo!
0: No, they really do appreciate that. I know they do.
1: Some high energy. Should I razz you a little bit with the listeners like that, or should I keep it civil?
0: You can fire some shots at me.
1: I feel like that's funny to listen to on podcasts as a listener
0: when they're
1: razzing the host or there's a back and forth, you know.
0: Yeah, no, do your worst and I'll try to do my best.
1: Brian's here in his doctor's outfit. He has a stethoscope on.
0: Mm-hmm.
1: Yeah, what's it say on it? Dr. Denton.
0: And then
1: it's in the kids font.
0: Yep, and then it says do no harm or some shit. And that's sort of
1: your motto.
0: That's my motto, really.
1: Okay.
0: Yeah. So.
1: And what are you a doctor? Well, you're a doctor of people.
0: I'm a doctor of people. I studied under Dr. Hannibal Lecter.
1: Oh God. Well, that's not a good doctor to study under.
0: So
1: that guy's a cannibal.
0: I learned so much from him.
1: That's not good.
0: I learned
1: that's not a good thing.
0: So much from Lecter, the late great Hannibal Lecter.
1: Not great. Not
0: and great. I considered him a great friend.
1: And that's not
0: and
1: good. That's
0: even
1: troubling.
0: I know this kind of borders into unprofessional territory, but we both considered each other part of our families. We considered each other family.
1: I'm not liking any of this. I'm regretting coming here.
0: So I do miss him, but I learned so much. So yeah.
1: Do you ever eat people?
0: No, I don't.
1: That's his thing.
0: Yeah, that was, I don't know anything about that, but it probably would taste good.
1: It's meat, yeah.
0: It would be, I mean, would you? Would you eat meat? Would you eat human?
1: No.
0: You wouldn't?
1: No.
0: I've been watching Hannibal, the TV series.
1: Have you? Oh, yeah, I've heard that's a good show.
0: It's incredible, but it is very unsettling.
1: I was just reading this week, there's like, in the early 2000s, there was this ripoff of Jackass on MTV UK called Dirty Sanchez.
0: Mm.
1: It was like these like rural UK guys who like, went further than Jackass, but were a lot more like miserable and dark and aggressive.
0: Oh, so they were true edgelords.
1: Yeah, and they made a movie. They got popular enough in the UK that they made a Dirty Sanchez movie. And in the movie, apparently one of them got liposuction in like some foreign country and then drank his own fat or something.
0: He took the fat with him and...
1: Yeah, he drank it. He did a shot of it.
0: Mm.
1: So that was like a form of cannibalism.
0: Yeah, that's sort of...
1: I was just... Yeah. Mm. It reminded me of that.
0: I don't actually like that.
1: That's the type of cannibalism you could try.
0: I could maybe get into it.
1: I don't think... Yeah. Well, you shouldn't.
0: Probably.
1: Well, you could.
0: I could. So, we're still waiting on your other half, but we'll start about... We'll get going with
1: my
0: you.
1: My life partner.
0: Your life partner. Your life partner's on the way. But let's talk about you while you're here and while I've got you alone.
1: Okay.
0: So, tell me about... Tell me about your like where you came from. You're Canadian. You're Canadian,
1: right,
0: eh?
1: Yeah, originally. I was born in Vancouver, British Columbia, Canada. And then I grew up in Arizona. I moved when I was 6. And then I moved to Brooklyn when I was 18.
0: Oh.
1: About to turn 35. I'm fucking old.
0: That was a long time ago.
1: Yeah.
0: So you've been here.
1: For college, yeah.
0: Almost 20 years.
1: I'm an old motherfucker.
0: And we're joined by... The lovely,
2: Hi, Chris Blanco.
1: Did you get the Pellegrino?
0: Is that inedible? How do you say that word?
2: Anemone?
0: Yeah.
2: Like Finding Nemo?
0: The anemone, Chris Blanco.
2: Yeah, here I am. Thank you. Sorry I'm late.
0: Nope.
2: My 25.
0: You had frost, but you had to get some toes amputated before you come.
2: Yeah. Yeah. You know how that goes. I'm from Florida. I don't know how this shit works.
0: You get frostbite every year.
2: Probably. I've only been here about 15 years.
0: Mm-hmm.
2: And it takes a while.
0: You probably don't have any toes left.
2: Toes left? No. I lost my two good ones.
0: Mm-hmm. That's too bad.
2: Yeah.
0: Well, I'm glad you're here. We'll warm up and you guys can cozy up. You guys can even get closer, you know, just warm up if you need to.
1: You missed Brian doing the monologue. He did the monologue.
0: I was talking about just the state of our country and the Super Bowl.
2: The Super Bowl. You know what? Have a hot take.
0: All right.
1: You're going to say you like the Patriots.
2: Bad Bunny's fine.
1: Oh, okay.
0: Bad Bunny's just fine. You're okay with him?
2: Yeah, I'm okay with it.
1: Bad Bunny.
2: He's great.
1: Talking about him.
2: No, he's great.
1: Okay.
2: He's great. Okay. But, you know, Spanish is taking over and that can be dangerous. But in this case, I think it's fine.
0: It is, yeah.
2: I think it's fine.
0: What would happen if ICE came onto the stage and they like,
2: right, they're like, we gotcha.
0: And they're like, hey, like,
2: gotcha.
0: Do you speak English?
1: Yeah.
2: It's complicated because of the whole Puerto Rico thing.
0: Right.
1: He's American.
2: It's tricky.
0: Yeah.
2: It's tricky.
0: But I don't know if the ICE agents are...
2: I don't think they're trained to care or know.
0: Yeah, I don't know if they'll be able to figure that out on the big stage.
2: No, right. They hit first, then they don't even figure it out.
0: Yeah, no, they don't answer the questions.
2: They just move on to the next one.
0: No. Before we get further, I want to read the intro that you sent me. Chris Blanco is just a little idiot. Who loves to laugh. He's an actor, a writer, and director with an MFA in film from Columbia University. Winner of the Jeffrey Epstein comedy trip. Oh, I never heard about that.
2: I'm very proud of that.
1: You probably shouldn't advertise that.
2: It was years ago, so it has aged poorly, I will admit. But
0: he was giving out a grant. He was giving out grants for short films.
2: For short comedic films.
0: He was a philanthropist.
2: He was a fan of the arts, of the comedic arts of sorts. And the dark arts, unfortunately.
0: Yeah.
2: We all know about that.
0: So
1: he's a bad guy. You should maybe remove that from your
2: body. No, he's bad, but I'm trying to remove the artist from the money.
0: Right.
1: Yeah.
0: Yeah, the smartest guy in the room, according to Steve Bannon. Yeah. Did you see any of that? The interview? Like they did a mock interview with Epstein and Steve Bannon. He was kind of coaching him for like...
1: Oh, is there video footage of that?
0: Like media. They're essentially media training Epstein to get ready. And Epstein wanted to do sort of like in 2014, like kind of an apology video. And he's like, should it just be me? Sorry. Like me? Whoa. Humor?
1: Yeah.
0: Whoa. Like he was trying to figure out what path to go. The road to redemption was
2: great. Right. Like, sorry I did all those things.
0: Yeah.
2: Let's not talk about those things.
0: You know, so
1: I'm starting to think he might still be alive from that.
0: Yeah.
1: The 4chan. Did you saw the 4chan stuff?
0: What was the 4chan?
2: I don't know what that is.
1: So
0: thank God.
1: I'm not a 4chan user, but I've been reading about this development. Apparently on the day of his suicide, there was a post on 4chan from a guy who said he was a prison guard who said he saw the body being switched out. And with these new files, there's like some information. They apparently subpoenaed it. Epstein himself subpoenaed it. Apparently they sort of confirmed that was the real lieutenant prison guard who made that post on the morning of on 4chan, who said he saw the body being switched out.
2: Wow.
1: Which is nuts.
2: Let this be a lesson. Everyone should be on 4chan more.
0: Yeah.
2: We would know this. That's actually insane.
0: In school or something.
2: This is like a slight pivot, but have you guys seen that viral like Conan clip with, what's that famous SNL writer who's on Chair Company, the old guy? Jim Downey, where he's like pretending to have never heard of the Jeffrey Epstein stuff. He just references him. He's like, do you know about Jeffrey Epstein? He's like, what do you mean? The banker? You mean the banker? Yeah, he's great.
0: Yeah, I saw
2: him and Jazane. They're awesome. Wait, what happened with them? Wait,
0: Jeff,
2: he died?
0: I saw him, Jeff.
2: Yeah.
1: Yeah, he calls him a wealthy philanthropist.
0: That's a good one. Well, we're getting some laughs in. I want to talk about the two of you working as partners together and your latest Unmatched.
1: Yeah, we're here on the press trail, on the promo trail. We've been hitting Conan, as you mentioned. We've been hitting CNN and What else?
2: And Fox News with Friends.
0: And Gutfeld. You guys are going to be on Gutfeld.
1: Well, yeah, Gutfeld, it's comedy, so we got to do the comedy shows.
0: Yeah.
2: Yeah, but we're vaccinated, so I don't know if he's going to let us on.
0: It might be a little controversial, but sometimes, you know, no press. There's no bad press, right?
2: Exactly.
0: You know, so it'll be good.
2: Yeah, we're trying to use that to our
0: advantage. Let me play a little clip of Unmatched just so that people can know just what this is about.
1: Oh, wow.
0: A clip from, and I'm taking this on liberty, but I like saying Unmatched.
2: No, you're good at
0: that. Is that?
1: That's the radio voice.
0: Okay.
2: You're good at that.
3: Has anyone ever found love on these dating apps? I know I haven't. Hi, my name is Bella Brooks, and they call me the Unmatchmaker. My goal is to set you up with your absolute worst possible match. No one is finding love the normal way anymore because we never give anyone a chance. We're swiping left on everyone and getting stuck in the same old tired relationship patterns. My method is simple. I match people up with their complete opposites. Also, what's up with the apps banning people all the time? It's like, I didn't do anything wrong. It's time to say hasta la vista to the dating apps and bonjour, my beautiful offices. I'm financing this pilot with my own money that my parents gave me so that a major streaming service can produce the first ever dating show that is going to change the entire world. It's time for you to find love. And who knows? Maybe I can find love along the way too. So let's delete those apps and unmatch.
0: Oof.
1: Whoa.
0: Yeah. Powerful.
2: Whoa.
0: Very powerful.
1: So that's like a parody of a reality show. So we tried to make it sound like how some of those reality shows sound, while also summarizing the plot of the show in one concise little thing right up top.
2: Yeah. We were, at truth be told, we were developing this, and in the back of my mind, I'm like, I need to be set up on a date. And then last minute, Ethan's like, you can't be doing that. And
0: you wanted to be inside of it.
2: I wanted to be set up.
0: You wanted to be put into the pool.
2: I wanted to be set up. I had an ulterior motive.
0: Mm-hmm.
2: Yeah, but.
0: But you were invested. At least you were, right. At least that was an honest, I mean, well, it was a true motivation.
2: Yeah.
0: To create something beautiful.
2: Right.
0: And you wanted to be part of it. Maybe conflict of interest. That's where Ethan, Ethan, the business leaning, you know, right?
1: Yeah. I smacked his dick around. I said, get that fucking thing out of your
2: pants. Get that thing out of there.
0: Yeah.
2: And sometimes I need that.
0: You're the beauty. You're the brains, right?
1: I'm ugly.
0: No. But Chris. No.
2: I'm hot and dumb. He's hot and smart.
1: I'm the beast.
0: This is, Chris is an idiot.
2: I'm an idiot.
0: He
2: was being nice to me, and I appreciate that.
0: You're the brains. You're the brains of the operation. That's all I'm saying.
2: No, but it was a lot of fun. And yeah, we were just basically like trying to come up with different ideas.
0: What shows did you guys watch shows together, or were there like scouting ideas?
1: I think originally it was kind of a combination of two separate ideas we coincidentally had. Chris had the idea of like a bad matchmaker character played by Mira Caulfield, who we ended up being able to cast as the role. And then I had the idea of like, people like these reality dating shows, but they like the bad dates the worst. So why not just do a whole show of that? So we were thinking like opposites. That's inevitably going to lead to a bad date.
0: Uh-huh.
1: But some people also genuinely think opposites. You know, there's the phrase opposites attract.
0: Right.
1: Some people are actually like, oh no, that's a good match.
0: Mm-hmm.
1: I don't know if I agree with that, but people believe that.
2: And also, to be honest, I think there is some logic to it where we do think some people kind of like have bad dating lives, but they end up just actually dating the same kind of people over and over again.
0: Right.
2: And they're like, why do I keep finding all these
0: cyclical
2: bad people? And it's like,
1: I'm sure we all have friends who are like, why do the bad people always come to me? Why are they always coming to me?
2: Same kind of people.
1: Yeah.
2: And I'm like, well, you know what? I think you're looking for, I think
0: they say, they say the call is coming from inside the house. That's a Gen Z phrase.
2: Oh,
0: that's a Gen Z phrase.
2: Can you use it in a sentence, please?
0: Let's see.
2: Or like it's a response to something?
0: Yeah, it's a response.
1: The pot calling the kettle black.
2: Right.
0: Yeah, exactly.
2: I see it. I like that. I'm taking that.
0: But it just makes me think of it when a stranger calls.
1: Yeah, right. I remember that was a teen movie.
0: That's just what that makes me think of.
2: It's important.
0: I don't know. I don't know what to do with
2: it. Important. It's important.
0: So, Chris, we talked a little bit about Ethan's background. Let's hear a little bit about yours before we go too far. Just about you know, you said you're a Florida boy.
2: I'm a Florida boy.
0: You want Miami?
2: Miami, yeah.
0: You're a Miami boy.
2: Which some people don't really consider part of Florida. And I like to consider it not really part of the...
1: It's Wilson.
0: Dayton County? Yeah. Is that
2: Miami-Dade, boy?
0: Miami-Dade.
2: 305 till I die.
0: Okay. So Pitbull.
2: Pitbull.
0: And Flo Rida, or was he somewhere else?
2: Flo Rida.
1: I feel like he's Orlando or something.
2: I think he's Broward County.
0: Oh, okay.
2: I think. I could be wrong about that, but I've seen him. I actually, this was awesome during the, like, right before the height of DJ Khaled.
0: Yeah.
2: I saw Flo Rida and DJ Khaled on, like, a live version of First Take, like Stephen A.
0: Oh, really?
2: And Skip Bayless when they were both still together, and it was
0: they were the guests.
2: Yeah, because the Heat were in the finals, they did it at some like bougie hotel in South Beach. It was just really fun.
0: And you guys are kind of like Pitbull and Flo Rida in a way,
2: kind of, right?
0: Yeah, Ethan's Pitbull,
2: right?
1: I'm Pitbull,
0: and you're kind of swapping things around, but you're Flo Rida,
2: sure, right?
0: I kind of like that.
2: I see that, definitely. We kind of have that thing going on.
0: Yeah, I definitely 100%. Yeah. I definitely see that.
2: We said that before, actually, which is crazy.
0: Flo Rida. Yeah. I'm just cementing it, just stamping it, getting it on recording.
2: It's for sure. Actually, you know what? We never brought up again. We wanted to make like a production company name, and maybe there's something there.
1: Pitbull and Flo Rida.
2: Pitbull and Flo Rida Productions.
0: Just spell it a little differently so you don't get sued.
2: But what was his name? Oh yeah, I'm a Miami boy.
0: When did you come to the city?
2: I came to the city in 2018 for grad school.
0: Columbia.
2: I was in Miami for the first 25 years of my life on some like Cuban grandparents' guilt. Like, my grandma's like, wait, hold on. I left Cuba. I never saw my dad again. He died. So why would you leave your family? I don't really get that. And I was like,
0: I see.
2: Right. I can't be doing that. I can't be doing that. But I wanted to leave.
0: So
2: bad.
0: How'd you end up?
2: I was applying.
0: You broke your grandma down?
2: I broke her down, and then she passed away the year I actually left. So, for unrelated reasons, I hope.
0: Uh-huh.
2: No, she got cancer. It was terrible. But what happened was that I started applying to Ivy League grad schools so that my parents would be like chill about me moving. Because originally I was like, I'm going to go to New York and do comedy. Which, in retrospect, I kind of wish I did instead. But that's fine.
0: You needed a tangible, acceptable reason to go.
2: Exactly.
0: I see.
2: Exactly. Familial pressures and
0: I see kind of stuff.
2: Right?
0: And then how did this beautiful relation come about?
2: Well, speaking of grad school, I shot my thesis film and I needed an editor, and I knew Ryan Spears, who's an editor on SNL, and he had a lot of things going on, whatever, but he's like, I like your film, but I can't do it. I know a guy who's really good. You should email him. And that was Ethan Beach.
0: I see. And how did you receive it initially? What was that? You're opening this email.
1: Chris's, that summer I was working on Sean Penn's Ukraine documentary at the Vice Building, which is a horrible movie. Terrible movie.
0: What is that? What is it?
1: He made a documentary about first of all, he was making a documentary about Zelensky, and it was just about like his comedy background. Then the Ukraine war happened as he was in Ukraine making this documentary just about this guy's comedy background. So then he like pivoted. He was like, well, now I have to make it a documentary about the Ukraine war. This is happening. I'm here. I have to do this. So he made like this half-ass documentary about the Ukraine war that's not very good.
0: And Zelensky was a stand-up?
1: Yeah. You didn't know that?
2: Yeah.
1: He was like a TV star.
2: Right.
1: Yeah.
2: He's like a sitcom star.
0: Oh, really? Yeah, oh, yeah, I did not know that at all.
2: Yeah, yeah. He's like the Bob Saget of Ukraine.
0: Oh, and that's why they hate him so much.
1: Yeah.
0: Oh.
1: But he also kind of got elected because he came to power. He came to fame. He was on a sitcom about a regular guy who becomes president.
2: Right.
1: That was the plot of the sitcom. So then I think the people in the country were like, Oh, maybe he could be president.
0: Oh, wow.
1: They voted him as president. Yeah.
0: I had no idea about any of that.
2: Logic 101. It's Logic 101.
0: Holy shit. That's insane.
1: Yeah, it's a weird
0: story. So that's why Trump backstory. That's why Trump doesn't like him, because he's like,
1: also
0: he kind of sees him.
2: Yeah.
0: Kind of
2: it's a mirror.
0: Yeah.
2: People don't like marriage.
0: Yeah. Oh, wow. Wow. Oh, wowee.
1: Yeah.
0: So you were working on, you did
1: a terrible movie, yeah.
0: And then so Chris, when Chris came along, you're like, this will be fun,
1: yeah,
0: at least.
1: I got an email, yeah. I was wondering if I was too busy or not, but then felt like I should at least hear out any job offers that come through. And then I was like, well, it sounds interesting. This guy seems like an interesting character. I'll take a look at it.
0: What is it about?
2: Oh, it's called Ethnic Slut, and it's about...
1: Like Ethical Slut, the book.
2: Yeah. But instead, it's about a guy, an ethnically ambiguous guy who is fetishized.
0: On the daily?
2: Sexually. Okay. Well, the setup is my character. This is like loosely based on stuff about me. And
0: because for the listeners, Chris could be...
2: Many things.
0: Racially ambiguous.
2: Yeah. Mm. Could be the... Yeah. Exact perceived as many, many things.
0: Yes.
1: Oh, I just saw the comments. I was reading the comments from our video with Aaron this morning. There's a crazy one I missed where someone was like, they commented like, why are you holding down these two Muslim men? <She's> like, I didn't know what to make.
2: That's so funny.
1: Neither of us
0: the
1: are
0: video
1: Muslim.
0: With you two on the street.
2: Yeah. That's so funny. I often also can change whoever's ethnicity I'm next to sometimes.
0: Oh, you're an absorber.
2: Because people, like, if we're standing next to each other, it's going to be a different vibe than if we're standing next to each other.
0: Uh-huh. You know? And clearly, Ethan has a little bit of that, too.
2: Right. Yeah. People start making reaches. They're like, okay, wait, how are these people friends? Let's do the math. They have to be similar in some way. But no, Ethnic Slut is about a guy who's self-conscious about not being that sexually... exciting in Brooklyn, and so he's shamed for never having a threesome, and then he uses his ethnicity to kind of get on a date with a white Brooklyn couple.
0: Oh, nice.
2: And then it goes
0: It goes
2: bad.
0: It goes well.
2: Why is she holding up Muslim people like that? LOL.
0: Why cry face emoji. Why is she holding up Muslim people like that? That's new. That's
2: put that on a shirt.
0: Put that in the bio.
1: Maybe it could be confused for maybe it's the jacket, how it's cut.
0: Yeah, you kind of look. You could maybe on
1: the hoodie.
0: Yeah.
2: You had
0: it's the beard. It's the beard. It's, you got to be strong beard. Yeah, that's what people mostly associate with that kind of thing. So.
1: Yeah.
0: Well, let's take a little break. Yeah, we're gonna keep the energy going, but we're gonna water up a little bit. Mm-hmm. We're gonna be right back. I'm with Ethan Beach and Chris Blanco. This is Life Support on Radio Free Brooklyn.
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0: That's enough out of Tim Heidecker. I think you've heard enough of that.
1: I agree.
0: Empty bottle. We were talking off mic a little bit about
1: shop.
0: Dr. Heidecker. Tim, not Dr. Heidecker.
1: You're the doctor.
0: I'm the doctor. I'm Dr. Denton.
1: We were talking
0: about Tim Heidecker. The other guy doesn't come up much anymore.
2: Eric, well, they don't do as much stuff together anymore, but they still do an occasional project.
0: I see.
2: They have pretty different personalities too, I feel like I've learned over the years. Eric's like done Rolling Stone interviews where he talks about how he's like a self-admitted hedonist.
0: Mm-hmm.
2: He loves like fucking and doing drugs and eating in excess.
0: Food. He's like he's big foodie.
2: But all of it. He does like drugs and sex and drinking. He does like everything. He identifies as a hedonist. Whereas Tim's like a family man with kids and he's married and hard worker.
1: I didn't know you could self-identify as a hedonist. That's kind
0: of... Sort of a new age.
2: That Rolling Stone article. That's kind of bizarre.
0: It's like a new age thing.
1: Yeah.
0: It's like a new age
1: thing. It's hip. I'm into it.
0: So you guys, did you both watch a lot from Tim over the years, or?
2: I did. I don't know how much. Chris, probably a little bit.
1: Honestly, not as much as, I don't know why the Tim and Eric thing got to me a little late.
0: It did.
1: Yeah. It sucks.
0: It got to me kind of late. I started watching in like 2013, 2012 when I was
2: too late. They weren't that popular at that point.
0: I don't think. I watched the Check It Out show with Dr. Steve Brule. Yeah, John C. Reilly. That was the one that I really, because I haven't seen all of Tim and Eric, but I've seen all of Check It Out. That was more right.
2: that
0: spoke
2: great
0: to me
2: too. Yeah, that show was funny.
0: So, but you sent me.

0: I was like, who's this white guy? Like, he needs help.
1: This boyish, maybe he's...
0: This boyish man.
1: This boyish right. man. Yeah. Yeah, he's really stepped into that role. I mean,
0: he's goated.
1: Yeah, Kyle Mooney. I actually saw him at I went to a music festival in, it was in New York. It was in where they used to host Woodstock.
2: Upstate?
1: Yeah, yeah.
2: In Woodstock.
1: Yeah, right. The old grounds. It was called Mysteryland, and they had some...
2: That's EDM, right?
1: It was, yeah, it was.
0: Oh, rebrand.
1: It's canceled now. It's canceled.
0: Oh, okay.
1: That was the last year it ran. But Kyle Mooney was there. I have a picture with him.
2: Wow.
0: He was just like chilling?
1: He was. They had like a comedy.
0: Right, because he does music, right?
1: He might... I forget what he did. I think he might have done some of his songs.
0: Right.
1: I think he was doing that Bruce... Was it Bruce Chandler?
0: Bruce Chandling.
1: I think it was Bruce Chandling that he did. Which I totally forgot about until I say it out loud. But yeah, very funny. Very, very funny. Did you check out his like album? He made like an album.
0: No. And I also I missed him when he was on tour. He like was at the Bell House.
2: The tour was right? The album.
1: I think
2: he was at Music Hall Bloomsbury.
0: Oh, okay.
2: Because I remember looking at that
0: Carmen
2: show,
0: Christopher opened up for him. Or
2: I think it was like $60 or something. Yeah, I saw that. I was like, I don't got
0: hard cash like
1: that. That's after the pilot gets picked up.
0: Exactly. Actually, all the money we had went into the pilot, actually. Oh. We couldn't afford Cal Mooney. Sorry, Cal Mooney, we love you, but we can't afford you.
2: Yes. Yeah, we'd like to make a lot of money.
1: So what's going on with, I mean, now you get a whole episode produced. Is that how you're viewing it? Is that one episode or is that, did we, what you showed? So you guys had a sold out show. It felt sold out.
2: Packed out.
1: That shit was,
0: we prefer packed out.
1: That shit was packed out.
0: Yeah.
2: Yes.
1: At the Bell House.
2: Thank you. Yes.
1: It felt like there were thousands of people there.
0: At least.
2: Yeah, it's hard to estimate, but definitely in the millions.
1: I couldn't even walk. I was crowd surfing at one point.
0: No, we were concerned that people were gonna.
1: They just threw me. They threw me to the bathroom.
0: And were you okay?
1: No, I was fine. I was loving it.
0: You liked it. You wanted human touch.
1: Yeah. Oh yeah. No. Yeah. I don't. You don't get to crowd surfed often.
0: No,
1: especially at a comedy show.
0: I notice sometimes when I touch your shoulder, I'm like, "What's up, man?" You kind of like, yeah. You kind of like, you tense up because it excites you. I think.
1: I want more.
0: You want more,
1: that's
0: right?
1: Honestly, that's honest.
0: And I'm sorry. Next time I'll like make sure to not tease you in that.
1: Yeah, get it. Just go all the way.
0: Yeah, I'll go. Yeah.
1: Just go all the way.
0: I'll do that. I can do that for you.
1: So you got that's an episode, or tell me. You guys tell me.
0: Right. So it's. Ideally, it's the pilot, but in another world, it is a proof of concept because that is built into the narrative. So in the narrative of the episode, it's Bella Brooks is the main character and she's like, no one's paying attention to me. I can't get a meeting with anybody. So I'm making this thing on my own.
1: Mm-hmm.
0: So it's like,
2: try to sell it to
0: exactly
2: to so streaming network.
0: It's a little DIY. So
1: it's kind of like what you're actually doing.
2: Yes. No,
0: it's kind of meta. I mean, honestly, ever since Deadpool, the world's different.
1: Oh, yeah, yeah.
0: Mm. Open the floodgates to meta.
2: Let us make fun of ourselves within ourselves.
0: Definitely. Yeah, no, it's truly, truly. He really, Ryan Reynolds really
1: maybe
0: added
1: he has
0: a,
1: Ryan a Ryan word. Has a to the Canadian the Canadian
2: he's
1: connection
2: from Vancouver, actually.
0: Right.
2: Yeah from
0: no
2: from,
0: he's
2: yeah.
1: he
0: he's
1: has
0: idol.
1: His own production thing
2: he does yeah
1: so maybe we maybe and maybe. Now since giving you the
2: it's
1: idea
2: true. Someone
1: cut me in a little bit
0: right.
1: you know yeah. residuals
0: maybe yeah.
1: but maybe we send a little email to Ryan
2: that
1: Reynolds
2: Deadpool money. Yeah,
1: yeah, that Deadpool
2: money.
1: Yeah that Deadpool he yeah. loves that meta
2: maybe
1: shit. Our,
2: maybe these characters could be in the next Deadpool movie. I feel like they'd fit in well.
0: Oh my god. Oh my god.
1: Oh like the Deadpool character.
2: Deadpool 4 yeah.
1: Oh Deadpool yeah. That would be cool if Deadpool was in there.
0: Yeah,
2: or
1: Wolverine.
2: Yeah. Deadpool comes on our show yeah.
0: Or Deadpool comes on our show we set
1: oh,
0: him up
1: oh,
0: on a date
1: oh, you're, and you yeah. guys could go into and you're in the and then you're in
0: and
1: the
0: we're
1: MCU.
0: In the MCU you're we're in the MCU yeah we're in the MCU
2: bring Wolverine on too.
0: Yeah Wolverine and Deadpool on a date.
1: Oh, I'm really.
0: We said Wolverine and Deadpool on a date.
2: Couple.
0: They
2: that's
0: are.
2: Kind of what makes the movie funny, honestly.
0: That's kind
2: of
0: Deadpool 3, right?
1: Deadpool 3.
0: Yeah,
1: came out on my birthday.
0: Really?
1: Mm-hmm.
2: Happy birthday!
0: Good way to celebrate that.
1: I see. This is the thing. I'm a Wolverine fan. So I go see the Wolverine movies. I had seen the Deadpool movies just because I feel like

0: Deadpool.
1: Kind of what you.
0: Things didn't. The tide didn't turn on Marvel before Deadpool 2. Before Deadpool 2.
2: No, that's
0: 2.
2: When Marvel was at their peak. That's like their most popular.
0: Things were still. Things were. It wasn't. They were cooking. It wasn't as choogy.
1: Right.
2: Yeah.
0: To go see a Marvel movie is how I felt.
2: Yeah.
1: You're right.
0: And then the tide definitely turned.
1: It turned hard.
2: I think
1: it,
2: the Eternals.
0: Was the Eternals. Yeah. That was. Oof.
2: Did you watch that one?
0: I never saw it.
2: No, I didn't see it either.
0: I never saw it.
2: Didn't look very good.
1: I never saw it either.
0: No, I don't think we could. Kumail's doing better now, though.
1: He's doing better now. He's talking about it.
0: He's talking.
2: Every podcast interview now.
0: He's talking about it.
1: He's like, I thought that was gonna be my life. For 10 years or whatever.
0: Yeah, but he's looking like, good.
2: Chloe Zhao was my new god, and now, she's forsaking me.
0: You know, maybe Kumail, maybe. I'm just starting to spitball on some ideas, you know. Get some seed funding.
1: He is MCU. But yeah, because that's our goal. We want to be in the MCU.
0: Yeah. That would be so fucking sick.
1: That is the end game for us.
0: I love that.
1: So we start with a pilot, and then we end up in the MCU.
0: Yeah. Maybe like, you know. There's a new now. We're stepping into phase 10 actually.
1: Yeah, we're in phase 10. Yeah. We skipped. Yeah,
0: you guys could be in phase 10.
1: We're in phase 10.
0: Yeah. That okay. Yeah.
1: I like this plan, but basically we this pilot like there's a version where in the best case scenario we have an actual pilot if we are part of something and this could be like a bonus episode kind of vibe, but basically we. Don't really want to
2: be the pilot, but
1: we don't want to get bogged down by that. We were just like, let's make something hopefully undeniable. And that's why we did a screening at the Bell House to invite people to so that they're forced to sit down and watch it in a crowd so they can laugh.
0: Mm-hmm.
1: Get off our phones, get off reels.
0: Yeah.
1: Be next to people. And that's kind of our pitch deck as opposed to like sending an email link. With a link to a pitch deck in a YouTube video, and it's like that's gonna sit in there for God knows how long.
2: Because in November 2024, we got to pitch it to a company, to a production company, and then they were like, well, it sounds kind of funny, guys, but I have no idea what this is gonna be. You should just produce something so people can see what it's like.
0: Yeah,
1: right.
2: So we were like, maybe that's not such a bad idea. Yeah,
1: it was like proof of concept, and then a lot of proof of concepts are just like a scene from a thing,
0: right?
1: And we're like. And because of my connections to grad school and like people that I know can like do sound and like shoot and stuff, and then just our general know-how, Ethan's connections to the comedy scene, we're like, let's just shoot the whole thing.
0: Mm-hmm. Okay.
1: Let's just like.
0: So get what was as it many like? Cameras cast, as we casting. Can. What was that? You just hit people up and
1: casting. We kind
0: you
1: of
0: you had some people in mind. You had the star and
2: Chris had Mira in mind from the start when he had this character. And neither of us knew her personally, so that involved Cold reaching out.
1: Yeah, that was kind of a shot in the dark, and she was very receptive. And when she came on board, we wrote the whole thing with her. We wrote kind of a scriptment. So there's a script, and like the narrative is tight, but the dialogue is like very loose. So there's a lot of improvisation. And Mira basically really stepped up with casting, and all her friends are so funny, and a lot of them were like kind of ideal choices anyways, like Jill O'Connell and Richard Perez, Edie Modica, and she brought the, and then at one point, you know, we also got Eric Rahill because of her, through her, and
0: Heaven Sent,
1: because those are people that we were like kind of like bucket list, like wish list, like those would be awesome, but because she knew them,
2: Some of the funniest alternative comedians in Brooklyn. Yeah.
0: And what is an alternative comedian?
2: I think it's an alternative to the norm. So the norm is like.
1: So like, here's normal.
2: The norm is like Norm McDonald.
0: Norm? Yeah. No.
2: Right. No, he's kind of considered alternative.
1: He's pretty alternative.
2: Yeah.
1: He's awesome.
2: The norm is like Jerry Seinfeld or something. Or
0: Matt Reif.
2: Matt Reif.
1: Matt Reif. Yeah. Oh my God.
0: But he would be good in the. He would be good in.
1: Oh my God. He's awesome.
2: He'd be good as one of Bella's boyfriends. Yeah. he said, but yeah, so alternative is anything weird or sort of off the wall.
0: It's kind of wacky.
2: Wacky and goofy.
1: Something that you have to explain to your parents.
0: I see,
1: you
0: I
1: know,
0: see.
1: Before see. They watch.
2: Something like that. Something that the average viewer might get turned off by and say, what in the world?
1: Yeah, what? is this?
0: And be like, this is supposed to be funny.
1: Is this funny? I'm cringing.
2: This is just weird.
1: I'm cringing.
0: No.
1: Something like that.
0: Turn this off.
1: Turn this off.
0: Yeah. So that's what you guys are calling.
2: Yeah.
1: Yeah. Yeah. Put Abbott Elementary back on.
0: But I think it was well received sitting in that theater.
1: Did you have fun?
0: I had fun. Yeah, I had fun. It got a little painful. It got a little painful seeing what you thought would be a good date. Putting a good date together.
1: Right.
0: There's a young gentleman. A young gentleman who, and you don't know this until it's happening right in front of you, but he was an Elmo impressionist, and that was completely unexpected.
1: Incredible.
2: Yes. One of the most memorable scenes.
0: And it was tough.
1: No, it was incredible. I mean, imagine for us on set.
0: I was next to strange. I was grabbing strangers. And they were grabbing me back.
2: That's an opportunity for romance.
1: Oh my God!
0: Because that was
1: Dr. Denton. Your heart is a rock right now. You are fully erect.
0: We needed to get through the moment, and that's right. and that's what human contact is about.
1: Yeah. So. Right. No, that's beautiful.
2: That was our real life character. We had a segment where the daters did impressions of pop culture characters. This guy happened to get Elmo as one of the characters. Something snapped in his mind when he saw Elmo.
1: Something you'd start cooking. You start
0: something
1: cooking.
0: Prime. Something ancient.
1: An ancient.
2: It snapped some box, and suddenly he just started making the whole date about Elmo and doing his bizarre Elmo impression.
0: And I thought that would have turned her on more than anything. But
1: I was like, what does she want? What is she looking for, really? No, we also like when we're thinking of it. We're like, we obviously love like Nathan Fielder, like everybody, and. Like the whole, like, is this real? Is this not? Borat, mm-hmm. Sacha Baron Cohen of it all. And so we set real people up on dates, and that producing was a whole different experience because neither of us had any experience with that kind of stuff.
2: And we did the same thing that a Borat does or something where we told them it's real.
0: What'd you tell them?
2: We told them it's like she's an unconventional matchmaker. We didn't tell them these are comedians playing characters. We said, these are like real. This is a real matchmaker, but she's a little unconventional. She's a little kooky.
1: And we did tell them like, okay, you know, this is a reality show, so we're going to ham it up. Like, this is going to be really hammy and really extra because at this point in where we are in the world, like, people realize that reality TV is obviously like partly bullshit. So we were being like, this is kind of bullshit, you know, but we are trying to set you up on a date, which we were.
0: Uh-huh.
1: And we did set her up on three dates.
0: Oh, you did?
1: With three different types of people. Also to lessen the blow of just sitting in front of someone that we maybe assumed she wasn't
0: gonna enjoy. Yeah.
2: Yes. We had him in mind from the start as the best example of opposites, but then we got another guy as backup, and then we got a third guy who we thought she would like as like a contrast.
0: Uh-huh.
2: And then watching those other two, we're like, well, she ended up liking the other guy who was backup, which we didn't expect.
0: Uh-huh.
2: And disliking the guy who we thought she would like. So like, these things don't, you can't, it's hard, not predictable. It's hard to actually match people up like
1: fun
2: that.
1: Fun social experiment, but also we couldn't use those in the cut because it's already so long.
2: Yeah.
0: And, yeah.
1: And also the
0: But listen. I don't know if you ever watched 90 Day Fiancé. These episodes are an hour and a half. And the seasons are like, you know.
1: Oh no, I know.
0: They're long. It's this show. Could you get this on E? What is that? What channel is that?
1: I think it's E.
2: That one's on TLC.
0: TLC. Yeah. You get this. Kind of the same. You get this on TLC.
1: We could.
0: And then you start
1: hours.
0: Doing the digital distribute. There's the episode before the episode.
1: Right.
0: That you can only watch on. You need a TLC subscription. I don't know.
2: I was saying to Chris, that could be a niche for us. One of these channels that actually does reality. Maybe they want like sort of a parody of some of their programming.
1: Mm. Could be fun. I don't know. It sounds like you're making a pretty good pitch for a producing role.
0: And just remember,
1: you know, this dying.
0: I just got a 10.
1: Right. You just want money.
0: Yeah.
1: Right. No, we understand.
0: You know, for the ideation.
1: You're in it for the money. We get
0: for
1: that.
0: For the ideation.
1: And that's valid.
2: Yeah, we're trying. Yeah, we want to make money.
0: So what is that like? What is actually, what is pitching it like? You're working at SNL, so you're in the building. You're able to talk to people and find out
2: a little bit, not
0: get,
2: that much.
0: Get people's emails. Can you get someone's email? Is that what you have to do? Try to get someone at whatever agency.
1: Sneak into Lauren's office.
2: Yes, yes.
0: And take his little black book.
1: Take his little black book and put, oh, you got to watch Unmatched. Uh-huh. Remember?
0: Yeah. Oh, yeah.
1: And then
0: yeah.
1: he's going to be like, what? Wait, everybody
2: then,
1: has one of
2: and
1: these.
2: And then piss on his watch, desk. So he has my sense.
1: What's this Unmatched? This is my Norn. Unmatched?
0: No, it's very. For the listeners, these are Lorne Michaels impressions.
1: What's this Unmatched?
2: Why did they leave this here?
1: I guess I have to watch this show now.
0: No, he'll definitely do it.
1: Yeah.
0: You just need to. Be untraceable.
2: Yes.
0: Be yeah. invisible.
1: Exactly. Working on a plan.
2: There's a.
1: I'm currently trying to seduce one of the cast members.
0: Of your own. No.
1: Any of
0: your
1: them,
0: own.
1: Any of
0: oh, oh, oh.
1: Either that or we're dressing me up like Marcelo Hernandez.
0: Oh, you. Oh, I thought you meant.
2: You say it's Marcello. Is it Marcello?
1: Marcello.
0: Marshmallow.
1: Marcello.
2: Marcello. Marcello.
1: Yeah, because he's Spanish. Okay. He's
0: yeah, you should be able to.
2: Chris Hayes.
0: Yeah,
2: Chris you know. Hayes is
1: no, he's awesome. He's awesome.
0: You like him.
1: He's a
0: hot.
1: Miami boy.
0: He's very hot. Very attractive.
1: He's charming. He's a charming, charming bastard.
2: He has a lot of charisma.
1: He's charming as hell.
0: He's a star. He's a star
2: he's
0: right now.
2: He's Domingo.
1: He's Domingo.
0: So, what do you... We're coming at the end here. We're almost at. We only got 5 minutes left.
1: What?
0: Went by fast. Wow. Went by God. Fast, boys.
1: Oh my God. Wow.
0: So I mean, I wish you luck in the endeavors.
2: Thank you.
1: Thank you.
0: I mean,
1: doctor.
0: I feel like with what you made, it's like you said, it's a practical thing that you can present. So should get some traction soon.
1: I'm hoping.
2: We're hoping that's. I think I feel like it's hard for people to get industry to watch it because it's so long. It's like yeah. 38 minutes long. I think they click on the link. They're like, oh, fuck that. Watching.
1: That's why we're going to do a screening in Los Angeles.
2: Yeah.
0: Oh, really?
1: And hopefully invite people there to see it. What was your favorite part? Do you have a favorite part? This would be helpful for us.
0: I mean, honestly, the date. The date was.
1: The date itself.
2: The Elmo and
0: the
2: Jeremy.
0: Date was like. I know there's you're making climax. some there's a B plot of the action, you know, that's more jokey with the performers.
2: Yeah.
0: But I felt like the date was the
2: real life stuff.
0: The real life stuff was the was what stood out. Obviously, it was funny all around. But
2: we got lucky with that Jeremy. He was a character.
1: He's awesome.
0: Yeah. I wish him luck as well.
1: He's awesome. Yes. He's awesome. He went up to me before and he was like, I was kind of fluffing
2: don't
1: them.
2: Don't give too much away.
1: No, I wasn't.
0: Oh, you're fluffing. You're fluffing.
1: I was a conversationally fluffing
0: okay.
1: them.
0: Oh, you were. Oh, okay. Not.
1: No, not in a pornographic way.
0: Not in the downstairs.
1: Only like, just like, so they don't
2: just
1: go a into
2: tugs.
1: A date.
0: Okay.
1: Yeah. I mean, a couple tugs.
0: Okay.
1: Right?
0: Okay.
1: But more conversationally, so they're not going into the thing wrong. But wait, actually, before we run out of time, I want to say, doctor, that you're a really good doctor. You're really good at this.
2: The good doctor.
1: You're really good at this.
0: The good
1: and
0: doctor.
1: I feel like at the end of a visit at the doctor's office, you get a prescription. So I feel like you need to prescribe us something.
0: You want a prescription?
1: Yeah, you need to prescribe us.
2: That would be a good segment for this.
0: Yeah, yeah. No, it wouldn't be bad. I mean,
1: Dr. Denton.
0: I feel like. I don't want to overprescribe, but I think maybe the both of you might need lobotomies.
1: Okay.
0: And I only say that so that you all could forget about a set that I did at the legendary UCB at your event.
1: At our open mic.
0: At the open mic. That's right. The only reason I would give you two a lobotomy.
2: Should we talk about that?
0: You're
2: opening the door.
0: We're almost at the end. We can tell the listeners what you experienced and then tell us more about your mic and when it is and when people can come.
2: Yeah, we host an open mic at the UCB Theater in New York, a prestigious comedy hall, skit factory founded by Amy Poehler. And, you know, we work with her a lot. And,
1: oh, my God. She's amazing.
2: Brian's got his knife out.
1: Oh, anyway, he's got a knife out. That means he wants to wrap up.
2: Like a month or two after we started, Bryant came in. And I had only known Bryant for, this was like early fall 2024.
1: Yeah.
2: I'd only know Bryant, I think, since like the summer of that year, maybe, or the spring.
1: And I knew you for a little less, even. Like half that time.
2: And Bryant signed up for the open mic. And he had one of the most controversial sets we've
1: very
2: ever
1: controversial.
2: Done.
1: Very
2: controversial. He walked out with a knife.
1: An edgelord, a true edgelord, yeah.
2: A fake knife, a prop knife.
0: A fake
1: first of all, he was rock hard boner. holding a knife.
0: And I do that sometimes, and it's just a joke.
1: It was a fake penis. It was a fake penis. It was a fake penis.
2: He walked out with a knife and saying, I think he started by saying he wanted to kill Hawk Tua.
1: Oh, right. Well, that was kind of part of it.
2: Women in the crowd.
0: The thing is,
2: I think a few women in the crowd started.
0: What gets muddled in the details is that what I actually said is that I wasn't going to kill Hawk Tua.
1: Okay.
0: And that the joke was that I was going to joke about it. But she struck a chord with me on one of her podcasts insulting short kings. Mm. And then it actually wasn't funny for me to make a joke because it's what I actually wanted to do.
2: I think you, I think you did a mock stabbing motion a few times on
0: stage. Oh, I
1: did. I think your self-aware humor, like kind of like was a little too, people didn't know what you were doing.
0: People,
1: they're like, who is this guy?
2: No, I think in an open mic environment, random crazy people walk in. I think people thought you might have been an actual murderer.
0: They thought I might have. And but guess what? We haven't heard from her in a while. And like I say Hawk often, Tua, yeah. I had nothing to do with.
2: She's still alive. With her
1: where disappearance. She's
0: still yeah, alive. No, I have nothing to do with that. But when is your mic? And we're really about to run out of time, boys.
1: Oh, mics are
2: every second and fourth Sunday at UCB
1: at 9 p.m.
2: Yeah.
1: Come through. It's fun.
2: It's tomorrow also.
1: It's tomorrow. Super Bowl's tomorrow.
0: Super Bowl Sunday?
1: Super Bowl's tomorrow.
2: I feel like maybe they should cancel it because it's Super Bowl.
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7: You are indeed listening to Radio Free Brooklyn. Welcome back, everybody, for another episode of Brits Bite the Apple. Yes, the World Cup has finally finished, and well done to Spain. Good for you. And it's not just because Argentina beat England, I promise you. Anyway, welcome back. No longer will we be talking about the World Cup. We did two World Cup specials the past 2 weeks, and now we're back to the original format. And this week, what we're going to do is we're going to bring you bands right out of London. All right, better kick it off then.

Yeah, there we go. Straight in there with Block Party. Yes, welcome back to another episode of Brits Bite the Apple. I'm back to the original format. We're going to bring you all bands out of London. Back to London, part four this week. All bands will come straight out of London and talk about when they played over here in the great city of New York. And in fact, Block Party are actually on tour at the moment with another great band called Muse. And I think they recently played, over in New Jersey. Actually, the other day, and I think they're playing in, or was it today? They played in New Jersey. I think they played over in Long Island, Jones Beach. If anyone's ever been over there for seeing some live music, it's a great place to go. But I think tonight they're in Camden, New Jersey. So there we go, which seems to be closer to Philadelphia than anything. Anyway, welcome back to another episode of Brits Bite the Apple. Hope everyone's having a great weekend, enjoying that sun out there. It really is nice and hot. No traffic anymore. Everyone's gone home now that the World Cup is over. But not to worry, we're here to make sure you get some good music. And I'm going to talk about some great bands out of London, starting with this one. Bloody love these guys.

Yeah, brilliant. The wonderful, wonderful Bombay Bicycle Club. Yes, straight out of Crouch End. And the first one you heard there was Always Like This. And the second one you heard was Dust on the Ground. Both from their, I think it was the debut album, actually. I Had the Blues, But I Shook Them Loose back in around about 2008. Fantastic band. Played over here so many times. Most recently, the gig that I was at over in Brooklyn Steel back in 2019. And they've played in Webster Hall and a couple of other places. They've played here a fair few times. Great band, right out of East London, right Crouch End. So proper Londoners. Anyway, I'll play one more for them and I better shut up.

Yeah, there we go. Last one there. What if? Straight off, I had the blues, but I shook them loose. By the way, they do have other albums. Sorry, I played three songs off the debut album. I think it's because that was the one that I bought and I absolutely loved it. And I played it over and over again. And I've seen Bombay Bicycle Club a number of times, both in London and in New York. So if you get a chance, make sure you go and see them and listen to the other albums. They are good. I was just being, well, sod it. It's my show. I'll play the songs I like. Anyway, whatever. Anyway, welcome back to another episode of Brits Bite the Apple. Hope everyone's having a great weekend. Grab yourself a beer. Download the Radio Free Brooklyn app if you haven't already done it. And make sure that you download that app. Go onto the app store and you can listen on the go. You can listen in a pub garden. I mean, what's better than that on a Saturday? So anyway, what you should do right now is grab yourself another beer and just chill out and listen to this next band. And this song kind of, well, I don't know, sums up the day really, doesn't it?

Yeah, there we go. The wonderful Dodgy. Yeah, Dodgy back in 1996. Was it? I think about around then, wasn't it? 96, 97. That first one you heard was Staying Out for the Summer. And the last one you just heard there was So Let Me Go Far. Now, you think the thing is, it makes out, if you look on Google, that they have not played in New York. But I know for a fact they have played in New York back in the late 90s. In the Mercury Lounge, and I know because I know someone that was there at that gig. So there you go, the wonderful Dodgy. And anyway, we're going to play the next one, which was huge. This brings back memories.

Yeah, there we go. The fantastic Dodgy, Good Enough, which was a huge hit for them back in 90. I'm going to go with 96. I think it was around then. Anyway, I hope everyone's having a great weekend. Enjoying the sun out there. It is fantastic. Thank you for tuning in for another episode of Brits Bite the Apple. Yes, we're going to bring you bands all out of London. Yes, London. What do you know? And talk about bands that have come from London and played in the city of New York. And Dodgy just played in, well, didn't just play, back in the late 90s, 1999, I think it was, at the Mercury Lounge. Anyway, well, we can continue on. So far, well, the last song you heard there was Good Enough. That was off their album, Three Piece Suite by Dodgy. And then the other two you heard just before that were So Let Me Go Far and Staying Out for the Summer from Homegrown was the album there. But this next band are incredible. Talk about the 2000s. This is it. This is our version of the Strokes. See what you think.

Yeah, there we go. The Libertines. What Katie Did was the last one you just heard there. Can you guess who that was about? Yes, Kate Moss. Back in the day when Pete Doherty and Kate Moss were dating. Back in the, was it late 90s or early 2000s? I don't know. It kind of all molds into one these days. I can't quite remember anymore. Which shows my age. There we go. The one you heard before, just before that, was Can't Stand Me Now, which was co-written with, obviously, the second co-writer in The Libertines, Carl Barrett, and Pete Doherty, Carl Barrett, who had a very much love-hate relationship quite often. And that's what that song's about, the fact that they can't stand each other a lot of the time. But they're okay now. They all made up and they're all la-di-da, and they're actually back touring now, the Libertines. So do get a chance to catch them again. Go and watch them. But back in the day, they used to have a few ups and downs, certainly on stage. Who I remember seeing them in London, and they walked off. They were one of those bands after a while. I think it was Carl Barrett, actually, that walked off halfway through the show. And I think he threw something at Pete Doherty as well. So yeah, there we go. I wasn't sure if I was watching the Kinks at one stage. But anyway, we can continue on. So the Libertines, yes, Can't Stand Me Now. And all straight out of the Libertines album. And What Katie Did, which is another song about Kate Moss. Anyway, I hope everyone's having a great weekend. I'm playing you all bands out of London. And the Libertines back in the day played over here numerous times. To name but a few, they played over in Webster Hall. And I think they played at, was it the Irving Plaza back in the day, like early days? So anyway, I'm going to play one more from them and see what you think of this one from a different album.

Yes, there we go. The last one there. Don't Look Back into the Sun. Who's that? Who that's about? I have no idea. So we don't know. So there we go. Anyway, welcome back to another episode of Brits Bite the Apple. You just listened to the Libertines. We played three off them there. And the last one you heard was Don't Look Back into the Sun off the album Don't Look Back into the Sun. So fantastic band. Anyway, I hope everyone's having a fantastic weekend and enjoying the sun out there. I hope you cracked open another beer or a glass of vino whilst we see the end out of the show, because it's going quickly. We've got 14 minutes left. So we're going to continue on. We're playing new bands straight out of London or thereabouts. All the origins were in London, really. Was that where they pretty much formed, I would say. Because this next band that happened to be one of my favourite all-time bands were kind of in London, a little bit in Essex, weren't they, to be honest? In fact, one of them was from Bournemouth. Anyway, see what you think of this one.

Yes, there we go. Death of a Party was the last one you just heard there. Fantastic band. Blur, of course. Blur. Yes, that was Blur from Blur. So Death of a Party was from the album Blur. Very Graham Coxton influenced that album. Great album. Real different album to all the ones they had just before that, when they were kind of sort of having a trilogy of sort of albums where they sort of found themselves in that Britpop movement, and then they kind of wanted to move away from the park life and all that jazz kind of stuff. And Graham came up with this idea of this self-titled album Blur, which was very different. And as Alex James once said, when did Blur get some balls? And that's exactly what happened in that album. So anyway, the first one you heard though was from Barbaric, and that actually came out in 2023. And it is actually a fantastic album. Make sure you go and listen to it. As for Blur, I'm not sure you can listen to them for some time. They've not played since the reunion back in 2023. And the last time they played over in New York was back in 2015 for the Magic Whip album. So anyway, time is of the essence and it's time to go, unfortunately. Yes, I ended on Blur and I'm going to play one more song from them. And this is off their latest album as well. And it's an absolute cracker of a song. And anyway, everyone enjoy the weekend. Enjoy some drinks. And enjoy the heights. I'll see you next week.

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1: What Brooklyn sounds like, huh? 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
2: Hi, my name is John S. Hall, and you're listening to Radio Free Brooklyn. 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

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We've been running through a lot of interesting music here, most of it new from 2026, a lot of artists that are performing also in the coming days and weeks. I'm going to let you know in just a minute what we've been listening to, but right now we're going to continue with something from a local artist who will be performing here at least once or twice in the coming days. Right now we're going with Yacer Tejeda on A New Latin World.

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And they are going to be performing, along with a bunch of other artists, at Xanadu Roller Arts tomorrow. On the lineup also was the artist we heard previous to Eclectic Charango Beats. That was Alea. She's another local artist, and we heard her new single there, Animal Distinta. You can catch Alea starting at 4 o'clock. I believe Eclectic Charango Beats are at 6 o'clock. And also on the lineup, we have Ernie Liu. And following later on in the evening will be the next artist that's coming up right after I back announce all of our music so far this afternoon. The show then is at Xanadu Roller Arts tomorrow, and the headliners are Los Mirlos. Coming up, we have them in just a moment. But I also want to let you know that we heard a couple artists from the Afro-Latina Festival that's going on tomorrow at Summer Stage at Central Park. This is a free event. We have the headliner Susana Baca that we heard in there, and that track featuring Calle 13, and definitely they're showcasing a couple of these styles of music Puerto Rico is famous for, Plena y Bomba, from the 2011 album from Susana Baca, Afro Diaspora. She does have some newer material. She has quite a big catalog, and it'll be interesting to hear what she has in her show tomorrow. If you are able to attend at Summer Stage Central Park, definitely head out and check that out. It's a free event. Also on the lineup is local artist Mai Elka Prado. We heard in there her single from 2021, Cada Marea. And we also heard Yasser Tejeda, another local artist who will be performing at Joe's Pub on August 14th. There we heard Todo Va a Marchar from his release La Madrugada, a classic from Quita Penas. They're a West Coast band. We heard from the self-entitled album out of 2015 on Mas Tropical, the track Os Quita Penas. Local artist El Huri was in there with a remix done by Motoya of a song of her most recent album. The track is Brisa del Mar, and that was the Montoya remix. It's a single release out here in 2026 on Manaville Records. And Luis J. Luna, who's also on the stage tomorrow at Summer Stage Central Park as part of the Afro-Latina Festival. We heard her there from her new release, Acústico Luis J. Luna, with the track Rotasao. Local band Guachinangos was in there with Chuchumbe from a new release, Guachinangos Volume 1. And also a band from the West Coast was in there. They're called Orquesta Pacifico Tropical with a new album called El Tren. We heard El Poder. Las Añez from Colombia was in there with Las Aguas de Macondo from their new release Dualismo Mágico. And we had a bunch of artists from Argentina, including Barbarita Palacios with Baguala Desesperada. That was a track from her Vivir Así release from last year featuring the vocals of León Gieco. We also had Mel Muñiz from Argentina with Diablo. It's a live single she's released here in 2026. A new album from Chancha Villacircuito and Sofia Viola. The new release is an EP. In fact, it's called Oro en Ti, and we heard Virgen de lo Alto. Also in there, a couple songs from Milo Jota. He's going to be at Summer Stage Central Park on August 1st. And we had Record Day, the song that started his Tiny Desk set. And that was from the album La Vida Era Más Corta. We started this afternoon with another song from Milo Jota. This was from back in 2023 with the teaming with Yami Safdi, Carencias de Cordura was the song that we heard at the start of this long, long set today. We then went into the Ecuadorian artists, Grecia Alban, her album from 2025 called Virgen y Volcán. We had... actually, that was the track, and the album is Nube Selva. This is on Focalist Records, a local album or record label. And the album, again, is Nube Selva from Grecia Alban out of Ecuador. Virgen y Volcán, the track. We also had then in there the Argentine artist Pablo Bruno with Luna de los Desfelos. It's a new single in 2026 with Tierra Ancestral. And local artists... Sofia Rey and Jorge Rueder, they're from Argentina. They're going to be playing a show at Lunatico tomorrow at 8:30. And we had from their 2023 album, Coplas Escondidas, the track Prestados. And that was that wonderful long set that you had the privilege to hear this afternoon. I hope you felt that you were privileged to something there. And we're going to continue now with lots more music here to continue all the way up until 6 o'clock. And we're going to get started with, as promised, Los Mirlos, all the way from Peru to Bushwick, Brooklyn. Tomorrow, they're going to be at Xanadu Roller Arts. And right now, we're going to hear them joined with the LA band called
La Lom, and this is Llanto en la Selva from the new release from Los Mirlos. Again, catch them tomorrow at Xanadu Roller Arts right here in Bushwick, Brooklyn.

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Thank you so much for joining us this afternoon, and we're going to get you up to speed with what we have been playing there. We just heard the artist Julieta Venegas joined with Yaritza, and I'm telling you that right now, I've got like so many things crossing my mind here. I'm telling you actually right now first that you want to catch Julieta Venegas at Summer Stage on the 29th. And she is coming all the way from Mexico to New York City for this special show that is put on with the Latin America Music Conference. Again, that's going to be July 29th at the Rumsey Playfield in Central Park. It's part of Summer Stage free show. Julieta Venegas joined with Lasso and a few other artists. And we heard Yaritza y... just a second here while I pull up my playlist because it's just not coming up to my head. Yaritza y Su Esencia was the artist joining Julieta Venegas, and that one I should really know because I've said it a bunch of times before. This is one of my favorite songs on this new album from Julieta Venegas here that she is going to be performing

many of the songs from this artist, from this album rather. And so the album is Norteña, the single is La Línea. And the reason I'm talking backwards and forwards and mixing everything up is because I've had the craziest afternoon. So hopefully you will forgive me there. So we just heard, again, Julieta Venegas and Yaritza y Su Esencia, and catch Julieta Venegas at Central Park Summer Stage on the 29th. We had a local artist before Julieta Venegas, Laura Liscano. She has a new single called Amor Tranquilo. We also heard in there something pretty new here from a teaming of Triciclo Circus Band and Son Rompepera. That was Cantilero, a single released here in 2026. And I also want to tell you about another show you can catch here in the coming days. We have the Cuban artist Sima Funk. He's going to be rolling into town to play a show at the Rockaway Hotel. And that's going to be this coming Friday, July 31st. Definitely catch that show. And from the new album from Sima Funk, we heard Se Acabó. The new album is Te Toca. And also in there, something from Lido Pimienta. That was Talento from her new release, Caribeña. Mexican Institute of Sound and Meridian Brothers were in there with El Campeón. And that is from a new release called Ruido Tovar on Sonia Records. We also had Seo Jorge and Marisa Monche with Cuando Chego. It's from a new release from Seo Jorge in 2026 called The Other Side. And we started with Los Mirlos. They're going to be here in Bushwick, Brooklyn tomorrow at Zended Roller Arts. You definitely want to catch this band all the way from Peru. And opening will be local artist Alea, Eclectic Charango Beats, and also Ernie Liu. Definitely check that show out here locally at Xanadu Roller Arts tomorrow afternoon. It gets underway at 4 p.m. going all the way into the evening for the headliners Los Mirlos. And speaking of Peru, we're right now going to something that I'm loving from Peru, just released here in the last few months, is this really newer version of the traditional Afro-Peruvian sound. It's definitely here put into a much more modern context than you often hear with the traditional sounds of Afro-Peruvian music. But I think this still gives the clear stamp of Afro-Peruvian rhythms, even though the added stylings will say put it in a much more modern framework, but you still hear all of the traditional instruments making it definitely unmistakably Afro-Peruvian in its roots. And the artist is a young artist from Peru. He is experimenting with the sounds of the traditional Afro-Peruvian songbook and definitely using modern themes, modern language, modern formats to bring this traditional sound into the 21st century. So right now we're going to hear El Joven Paiva and a new single here in 2026 called Pompeya on A New Latin World.

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0: What's up? What's up?
1: What's going on, everybody? You're listening live on Radio Free Brooklyn. I'm Eli.
0: I'm Isaac.
1: And you're listening live on Headphones In. We're here every Saturday at 6. Better weather than last week, dude. Weather was not good last week.
0: Definitely better weather than last week, although I wasn't even here, but I heard about it.
1: It was tough. It was wet.
0: It was tough. Did it affect your performance?
1: Hell no.
0: No, nothing does.
1: Not a lot of things. Some things, maybe.
0: Some things?
1: The weather, not so much. I had an umbrella. Dude, I had an umbrella.
0: That's pretty good.
1: I know, dude. I'm leveling up.
0: That's impressive.
1: My brother got us some.
0: Is your first one ever?
1: Definitely.
0: Your first umbrella?
1: Yeah, definitely.
0: You're and now an umbrella guy?
1: We'll see. It was nice for the bag, for sure.
0: Okay, good. I'm glad.
1: That first tune was Straight Outta Compton by NWA.
0: NWA.
1: West Coast group. I think we've touched on them quite a bit on the show, but definitely a posse.
0: Definitely posse. So informs our topic today. Our first part two.
1: Yeah, that's true. Which we did say we were going to do a part two of.
0: We did. I'm glad we're doing it now.
1: Yeah, same.
0: We did an early episode on posse cuts and we focused exclusively on 2000s and later. So we're focusing on 90s right now. I did just realize that we got one from 89. So we're boonk.
1: That's okay. Yeah, it's I think it's close enough.
0: It's fine.
1: Well, there were so many good posses in the 2000s. I feel like we had to highlight a bunch of them. But you can't forget about the ones in the 90s too.
0: Yeah, I mean, it really did inform what was to come in the 2000s with the focus and like kind of the proliferation of sharing a song with folks that are either in your group or not.
1: Or just all people that sound good on a certain beat. But you're right, it is fun to see how people come together and when they decide to get everyone on a track. Because right, you have groups that are probably in the studio together, often making a lot of music together. But then you have people that are not, and you know, you get guys that are probably just trying to get everyone on the beat. And it's fun to hear, and it was fun to hear in the 90s too, probably.
0: Yeah.
1: We're not listening in the 90s, but it's from the 90s.
0: We got another essential group.
1: Really?
0: Of the 90s.
1: Should we tell them what it is we're playing?
0: I think we should introduce the track, as is our job.
1: Tell me about it.
0: The Mystery of Chess Boxing. Wu-Tang Clan, Enter the 36 Chambers, 1993.
1: The Killer Bees.
0: The Killer Bees, their Wu-Tang's debut. And pretty much every member is on. This is like the true, in my opinion, the true quintessential early Wu-Tang posse cut. They're all on this shit.
1: Everyone is on it.
0: And they all low-key have classic verses too.
1: They're all great. But you're right. You look at like other Wu-Tang Clan songs and not everyone's on everything. You know, people are selective with like, there'll be a couple artists on a certain song, but there's really everybody on here. Well, this is a good
0: like,
1: one.
0: Even like Clan in the Front is basically just GZA. And it's like a, you know, a representation of what Wu-Tang was all about, but like it only really had GZA in it.
1: I know. That is true.
0: So this is like, okay, now they're all getting together. Even some of the dudes that didn't get a lot of verses at all on the album make appearances.
1: Yeah. You probably had so much sparring going on in the studio of people just trying to get more.
0: I mean, that's the story, right? Like that's how they decided who was going to make certain tracks. That's how the song method, man.
1: Dude, at the end of the day, sometimes it just comes down to your skill. And if you can make something that sounds better than someone else, you're going to get placement.
0: But that's the beauty of the posse cut, is that there's a lot of room for placement.
1: That's true. But also the more people on the track, the more bummed you got to be if you're not on the track.
0: Yeah.
1: So tough for whoever didn't make it.
0: Yeah, that's true.
1: All right, we're live.
0: We're live.
1: Every Saturday at 6.
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1: Let's ride.
0: Let's get into some Wu-Tang.
2: Chess is like a sword fight. You must think first, before you move.
3: Poon style is immensely strong and immune to nearly any weapon. When it's properly used, it's almost invincible.

0: Banger track, classic always. Next up, we have Affirmative Action by Nas, featuring AZ, Cormega, and Foxy Brown. AZ, the only feature on Illmatic? No.
1: Yes? I think technically, yes.
0: But, I think technically, yes.
1: Also worth noting that they had a the folks on this track had a short-lived super group called The Firm. They released one album together,
0: sure they did.
1: And it was kind of mid, but this is the best thing they ever made, in my opinion.
0: Q-Tip's also featured on Illmatic.
1: True. One love.
0: Affirmative action.
2: Just don't understand. You know what I mean? Niggas coming sideways, thinking something sweet.

0: Dude, it's cool. You can hear Foxy Brown shout out the Firm at the end.
1: Firm.
0: The Firm, baby.
1: Yeah, the Firm, baby.
0: You're listening live on Radio Free Brooklyn. This is Headphones In. We're playing 90s posse cuts. One track from the 80s, but mostly 90s. A lot of bars.
1: Technically two, actually, unfortunately.
0: Two?
1: Yeah.
0: Dude, close enough. Pre-2000s is fine with me.
1: Yeah, yeah.
0: We pivoted.
1: We're calling it 90s stuff.
0: We're calling it 90s stuff. Next up, we have Who You Think I Am by MF Doom off his debut album.
1: You can list all the features on that?
0: I am going to list all the features on it because it's a cool posse cut. We got KD on it. We have... I can't read my handwriting. Fuck.
1: King Ghidra.
0: King Ghidra. Who's after King Ghidra?
1: Kong.
0: Kong. Megalon, Rodan, and X-Ray. But what's cool is King Ghidra is just also Daniel Dumoulin. So I think we have both a Ghidra verse and a Doom verse.
1: Is that true?
0: I'm going to need to fact check that. If not, then it's just Doom appearing as King Ghidra, which right. is super cool because that's another cool. MF Doom alias. You know, we got Doom, we got Ghidra, we got a lot of collabs. I can't name them all at the moment, but it is cool when artists will have songs that like they're not even necessarily technically having an appearance on the track.
1: And collectively, they are who? They are
0: actually Monsta Island Czars,
1: Monsta Island Czars,
0: which is super cool. NYC-based like hip-hop collective. They dropped this album, Escape from Monsta Island, in 2003. And the founder of it is actually MF Grimm, who was MF Doom's mentor, which is super cool. And the album's pretty hard. Doom's in the group. The album's cool. It definitely has that kind of like clunky kind of early Doom sound on Escape from Monsta Island. Doom produced a lot of it, not all of it. And it is really sick to hear kind of just more Doom related music, you know?
1: Yeah, it's also a very cool collective. They all derive their names from like Japanese kaiju.
0: Whoa.
1: You know, Godzilla type shit.
0: Because they're all monsters.
1: Because they're all monsters.
0: Oh, that's sick.
1: That all of those names are related to one of the kaiju.
0: And they all get some bars off.
1: Definitely.
0: It's a cool album. Give it a listen. Always rest in peace, Doom. Always listen to more Doom.
1: Bro, it's cooler than a cool album. You're completely underselling Operation Doomsday.
0: Oh, like I was talking about Escape from Monsta Island.
1: Oh, okay.
0: I mean, Operation Doomsday, I feel like I don't even have enough good words to even say. If you haven't given it a listen, it's some really cool 90s hip-hop and influenced a lot of future Doom and
1: cool.
0: other
1: he
0: artists.
1: Put a,
0: like,
1: he put a posse cut on Operation Doomsday, too.
0: Sick,
1: this
0: bro.
1: Is also kind of a function of Affirmative Action. That last track by Nas is also an example of this, where like they're using their own album, their solo release, to like put either their collective or group, like basically co-sign them on their album.
0: Right, almost like preview the group.
1: Preview them.
0: So did the right. Firm album drop after?
1: Yes.
0: Okay.
1: I'll fact check.
0: We'll come back to you on that.
1: So.
0: But you're right. No, I mean, this was definitely pre-03. It was 99. So Escape from Monsters Island, give it a listen.

All right, next we got Scenario by A Tribe Called Quest, a song that needs literally no introduction. Potentially the most important posse cut ever released. And, I mean, five of some of the most classic verses ever. It's Tribe Called Quest and their boys, Leaders of the New School.

0: Mario.
1: Actually, just stupid amount of raps.
2: So that was the first song that I would stand in the mirror and just like learn all the lyrics to.
1: Like you were studying.
2: And I know it like riding a bike now.
1: That was actually your first?
2: I mean, first hip-hop song, for sure.
1: What do you think your first song was?
2: That I knew all the lyrics to?
1: Yeah.
2: I don't know, dude. Probably like, fuck, what's that guy who made all that like children's music? Like Beluga Whale song? You know what I'm talking about? What's his name?
1: I can't remember.
2: That's something like that.
1: Damn.
2: One of those songs.
1: You probably think you got all those bars off too?
2: On
1: Beluga Whale?
2: Ravni? Right. Baby Beluga. Raffy. Right.
1: Raffy.
2: Yeah.
1: Raffy, dude. I certainly don't know.
2: It was Baby Beluga and then Scenario.
1: Those are two good ones. Yeah. You're kind of covering a lot of range with those two.
2: For sure.
1: What's cool about that song is that Busta Rhymes talks about Peter Tosh. Who played on the show a couple weeks ago for the 4th of July show.
2: Sick.
1: So we were all listening to the same shit. Shout out Busta Rhymes. Very, very legit MC.
2: Definitely. Started with Leaders of the New School.
1: Yeah.
2: With the other dudes on that song that are not Tribe.
1: What's coming up?
2: All right. So we got a cool one. So Outkast, we've played music from their debut album before, Southern Playlist at Catholic Music. This one features Goody Mob, which people will recognize one of the first voices on the song as CeeLo Green. So this is where CeeLo Green got his start.
1: Right. I forgot he was
2: with Goody Mob and a bunch of other guys. And they were all, along with Outkast, a part of the Dungeon Family. And they both, Goody Mob released their debut album the next year, so 1995. This was 1994. But they're all from Atlanta and very close with each other, in the studio with each other a lot. And this track, Get Up, Get Out, was Outkast bringing Goody Mob onto the track. So it's actually a pretty long song because there's like six long ass verses on it.
1: Well, everyone was probably trying to get a lot of bars off and they're all probably good. No, I can't imagine people are excited to cut a verse.
2: And this was also just like the South. Has the South's Got Something to Say era too. So like they were definitely trying to talk their shit. And I mean, Southern Playlist of Catholic Music is full of insane bars. And in my opinion, this is a pretty quintessential Southern posse cut for sure.
1: If you're not giving Big Boy his flowers when you are talking about Outkast, then you're doing yourself a disservice.
2: Yeah, agreed. Goody Mob will show up again later.
1: Hype, let's go.
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1: We're live.
2: 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Get up, get out.
1: Get up, get out.

0: Get Up Get Out by Outkast. This next one is Got My Mind Made Up. Tupac off All Eyes on Me.
1: Legendary 1996, record.
0: The year he passed. Legendary record. A lot of his most famous tracks on that one.

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1: Oh, Mike is live now, and as are you listening to everyone, to us talk. 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

0: profit.
1: That's true. We are.
0: Were you aware of that?
1: I am aware of that because you've said it on our shows.
0: Really?
1: Which is good. Yeah. No, that's good. You say it more than I do. So but I've been listening.
0: Yeah, dude. I mean, we operate on mostly donations from listeners.
1: Yeah. I mean, give what you can. It's a cool setup over here. People are cool. There's a lot of great shows. There's a lot of cool people talking about a lot of cool things, playing a lot of cool things. And yeah, if you want to show some love, show some love. Check out the website.
0: RadioFreeBrooklyn.org/donate.
1: /donate. Yeah. Okay, cool.
0: All right. You wanted to say something?
1: Dude, I just think that like it's cool that people have posses. You know, it's nice to have people around.
0: Community.
1: Community is great. Having love around you is great. And imagine doing that in like a creative sense. I mean, you and I do it, right? We're friends and we have this creative project together. It's cool.
0: Right.
1: And like imagine if we were good at rapping and could make songs together.
0: I don't have to imagine that.
1: Oh, true, dude. My bad. I didn't mean to disrespect.
0: Yeah.
1: My bad. But it is just like you got all these people on songs and we're in groups together and they probably loved it.
0: Yeah, for sure.
1: So that's like just nice.
0: And this is a great example. This next track is a great example of that. We got Buddy by De La Soul off of their debut 3 Feet High and Rising. So we've talked a lot about the Native Tongues Collective before on this show. De La Soul's Jungle Brothers, Tribe Called Quest, Queen Latifah, Moni Love, etc. This was one of the first like true Native Tongues posse cuts. And it's about loving, dude. It's about loving.
1: Yeah, dude, because they were with their fucking posse hanging out, making music, and probably loved it and loved each other.
0: Yeah,
1: and they made a song about
0: it. It's also heavily about sex, though, too. That's
1: the
0: type of loving that I was alluding to. But it's same, too. But, you know,
1: yeah, listen, bro. Love is love, dude. You can show love differently.
0: Yeah.
1: Hell yeah. We're live every week, dude.

0: What I do, buddy?
1: Yeah. Oh, baby. Yeah.
0: How you like your buddy, brother? Straight up with polka dots. Grab your bones.
2: Yeah, they were banging. You're listening live on Radio Free Brooklyn. We're here every week. I'm Eli. We got Isaac in the stew. Always grateful for everyone that's tuning in. I love being here. I love the show.
3: I love hip-hop.
2: I love hip-hop. I love posses, dude.
3: I love posse cuts.
2: I love gold. It's cool. It's just, at the end of the day, like, there's a lot of songs that feature a lot of artists, and it's fun to highlight those. And in a day and age where people are trying to make a lot of short songs, I love that we only played like 10 tracks today and that they did not care about the length of the song because streams weren't a thing and they were just trying to make good music. And sometimes that involves putting 6 verses on the song.
3: Also worth noting too, many of these songs have like really, really classic music videos too.
2: Hell
3: particularly
2: yeah.
3: Scenario, highly recommend checking that out.
2: Definitely.
3: It's like such early 90s core, like shit that it's a... Yeah, I could never.
2: Could never do. I love to say it.
3: Same with Don't Curse, this next one we're going to play. Unfortunately, we do have to skip one I alluded to earlier, Soul Food by Goody Mob featuring 8-Ball and MJG, which is a remix off the expanded edition of their debut album. Highly recommend checking it out. Bum, we got to skip it. But
2: also, highly recommend checking out some 8-Ball and MJG because they're so awesome. Good. Yeah, bro, it's sick. But, yo, thanks for listening. Fire show.
3: Fire show.
2: We'll be live. You'll be live next week.
3: I'll be live solo next week.
2: Tune in for sure. Also, be sure to listen to A New Latin World before our show, 4 to 6. David Little on the ones and twos. He's awesome. And be sure to stay tuned for Art Star Scene Radio with Faceboy.
3: Yeah.
2: Always playing some cool shit. Always a mix of stuff. So we're live every week. Or if not, then it's a pre-record. But we're playing music every week.
3: Playing music every week. We got Don't Curse by Heavy D and the Boys featuring a absolute litany of goats.
2: Beautiful.
3: Pete Rock and CL Smooth dropping verses. Big Daddy Kane, Cool G Rap, Grand Pooba of Brand Nubian, and motherfucking Q-Tip.
2: Hell yeah. Much love to you all. Be well. Stay safe.
3: Have a great Saturday night.
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4: 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I am Francis Hall, a.k.a. Faceboy. Thank you for joining me. What day is it? I think it is the 25th. Sure, I'll go with that, July 25th. Eliza King is on the way to be joining me for the radio. Excuse me. I was out with my mom today, and we passed this church that used to be we passed this private apartment complex that used to be a church, and we talked about what it would be like to live there, and I said I'd always be conscious about cursing. And she said, "You don't curse that much." I said, "The fuck I don't." And we laughed. I'm going to put on a Patti Smith song and check on Eliza, In Excelsis Deo.

Patti Smith, Gloria. Seeing Patti Smith live was so awesome. And when she was playing this song, everyone was up on their feet. And singing along and clapping along. The energy was fantastic. This was at the Beacon Theater. My sister Nancy took me. So it was me, Nancy, her husband Stephen, and Calvin Williams, who is often on this show, has his own show here. He's the technical director. And I had met Patty not long before, and it's kind of a surreal experience. I might have mentioned that her daughter joined her for the encore. And then the very next day I see her on the stoop. And I was like, great show. Jesse. And we chatted a little bit and I was like, well, say hi to Patty. Okay. And I was with my mom at the time. I was like, Bonnie Francis. She's like, yeah, I know, I remember you guys. It's kind of bizarre to go one night a fan and then the next morning a neighbor. But cool. I don't know where Eliza is, so I'm going to talk about stuff and hopefully she'll show up. If not, I've been reading the Tao Te Ching, that's spelled Tao Te Ching, the Book of the Way and its virtue. And it teaches to be like water, not to, when there's an obstacle. If you're a river and there's a rock, you don't try to, water does not try to destroy it, to force its way. It moves around the rock. Of course, over time, it will wear rock down or steel or anything else. It is the softest, yet one of the most powerful substances on earth. And I think there is power in being soft. So Eliza not being here or being late, it is a rock. We will move around it like water. Here's something that I've been working on. There has recently been a new, fairly recent, an executive order from our president. Executive Order 14319, which has to do with OpenAI. Do you have a ChatGPT account? I do. I like it. I talk to it about all kinds of different things. Well, recently, and I found out it had to do with this Executive Order 14319, it started responding a bit differently when I would talk about political things. What this executive order is in response to is that the current administration isn't too pleased with what it calls woke AI. In other words, it likes to be factual and truthful. And this administration isn't one to care very much about things that require facts and evidence. There was an interview that Trump gave. He was sitting down with a woman talking again about his unfounded, baseless, and untrue claims that he won the 2020 election. And at one point, he had said so many things that were not true that she just blanketedly said, okay, there's no evidence for anything you just said. And then when it was directly about the election, he would say, well, you just look at it, or something like that. And she said, that's not evidence. He eventually got so flustered, he's stood up, insulted her, the press, bunch of insults, and stormed out. I'll get to this executive order in a minute. He doesn't like evidence and facts when they don't align with his narrative. I've started to have some pity for him, believe it or not.
You look at his diet and his sleep and his lack of exercise. He's 80 years old. You know, he's being held together by doctors and duct tape. I made the part about the duct tape up. Let's be factual here. But you can't do that forever. You know, he has managed to dodge a lot of bad shit that he's done, but you cannot dodge your body forever. So what this executive order is telling AI to do is present both sides. Now, if you order AI to present both sides for every issue, and one side only has flimsy evidence from a bullshit, shoddy blog somewhere, well, that's what they're going to use to present the other side. And that was what I was like, the fuck are you talking about? You know, with some of the responses, like, that doesn't make any sense. And then I found out why. So I have put this into the preferences, you know, when you say how you want it to respond. Prioritize high authority domains and establish consensus over viewpoint balance. I'm going to say that again. Prioritize high authority domains and established consensus over viewpoint balance. I don't want the fucking viewpoint balance. I want the truth. That's not what I wrote, but anyway. If an objective, overwhelming factual or scientific consensus exists on a topic, do not seek out fringe or low credibility sources to create a false dual narrative. If you must present an alternative viewpoint that lacks mainstream evidence, you must explicitly state in the text that the cited source is a low credibility, fringe, or unverified platform. Never use unverified links. If high quality sources do not exist for a specific perspective, state that openly rather than trying to balance the argument with poor data. So we'll see if that works. Let's put on another Patti Smith song, shall we?

0: I have a book recommendation for you. Going Down in Gotham by Zoe Hansen. Zoe is around my age. And let me read you the back of this here. At 17, Zoe Hansen ran from London to New York City. It was the flaming height of the 1980s, and Manhattan was a wildly fantastic world for this young British girl. After talking her way into a job at MTV, she plunged into the downtown scene, at one point cutting Andy Warhol's, quote, hair, end quote, actually a wig, which she insisted on wearing while she snipped. Soon enough, the dark side called again, and she traded hair for heroin. Struggling to support her lifestyle and habit, she found employment as a sex worker. In vivid detail, Going Down in Gotham recounts her sometimes harrowing, sometimes hilarious, never less than fascinating journey from streetwalker to escort, dominatrix and masseuse to madam of five brothels. Along the way, we meet a rogues gallery of characters, reliving every close call and crazed situation in a voice as insightful and soulful as it is unsparing and irresistible. Where she ended up may be the most remarkable detail of all. Going Down in Gotham marks the arrival of a new voice in literature. The miracle is she survived to write about it. Zoe was my guest, a featured reader in Face Boys Follies, which was a monthly show that I hosted and produced at the Bowery Poetry Club, I'd say about, we'll say 15 years ago. God, has it been that long? I think it has. And she was married at the time to a guy that owned a bar in the East Village. Can't think of his name, but Zoe and I would we would flirt, we would flirt, we would flirt, but her husband just scared the shit out of me. Zoe Hansen's husband, what was his name? It was something like Kick Your Ass George. Like there was something in his name that was actually frightening. This book is fantastic. I am on page 62. It's not a very long book, so I'm about halfway through. Yeah, 62 of 121 pages. I'm almost exactly halfway through. And I tell you, I have lived in this city most of my life. I have experienced quite a few odd and unusual things, underground type of things. And I've heard, if I haven't seen it, I've heard about it. This is shit I have not seen or heard about. There's at least one chapter in here that I was just like, this is going to stay with me forever. Not in the best way. But then there are other chapters. When I say not in the best way, I don't, I'm still saying buy the fucking book. It is awesome. I wrote an answer piece, you know, answer, it might be a song, we'll see. Like I Love Rock and Roll is a song that was written as an answer to the Rolling Stones song, I Know It's Only Rock and Roll, But I Like It. I Love Rock and Roll was the answer. So this is an answer piece to something my brother put out, shit, maybe 1987. It was the album They, and the song is called He Needed. So we're going to play that, and then I'm going to play my answer to it.
1: He needed more time, he needed more space, he needed more money, he needed more friends, he needed more music, he needed more food,

So that was He Needed from the They album. I'm going to say 1987. And here I am, 40 years later almost. I didn't realize it was an answer piece actually until after I'd finished it. It's called Enough. He has enough sorrow. He has enough wisdom. He has enough, so he empties his cup. He has enough fame and is barely known. Excuse me. He has enough food. He has enough time. He has enough to give. He has enough to live. He has enough because he knows it's enough. Often does he cry. He has enough tears. Sometimes he will hide. He has enough fears. Because he is empty, he has enough. He has enough so he can die now or live. It's all the same when there's enough. Gotta get a drink of water here. There are a couple of things I want to pick apart here on this piece that have to do with the influence of the Tao Te Ching, a concept of knowing when you have enough, and how comforting that has been to me. My sister asked me to pick up some lottery tickets for her. She was in Fire Island. Maybe the place that sells them there wasn't open, because the Mega Millions and the Powerball are these enormous sums right now, like 900 million and 700 million, something like that. And I usually buy a lottery ticket when they get that large. But I didn't, because I have enough. I feel as if it would create more problems than it would solve. I always thought I would be happy with, not always, but there are times in my life where I thought that I would be happy to be wealthy, but for it to come on just suddenly, one day, I'm me, this guy, looking for bargains on Poshmark and finding them. And then the next day, $500 million, what would I do with it? It would complicate things quite a bit. He has enough sorrow. Now that's, if you've been following on, you know what that's about. I've been thinking about Lucille so much. It's been 14 months yesterday since she changed. And her soul left the physical body. And it's been a hard 14 months, I'll tell you that. I still cry. I still cry. At least once a day. But there have been things that have helped. Taking myself out on dates, that has helped. Reading good books. That helps. Therapy helps. Music helps a great deal. 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
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We are what Brooklyn sounds like. I'm going to flip through. No, let's look at this piece again. So, he has enough sorrow. The he is me. Did you figure that out? He has enough wisdom. Maybe not. You can always use a little more wisdom, can't you? But it depends on what it takes to get there. I think something does kick in at 60. He has enough, so he empties his cup. He has enough fame and is barely known. Let's look at that line. In the Tao Te Ching, when it talks about leadership, it says the greatest leader is one who is barely known by the people. And when wonderful things happen, that's not an exact quote, but people say it happened to us naturally. This is another reason why I feel that Trump is a poor leader. He's the antithesis of that, of barely known. He has been dominating headlines for over a decade, and he likes it that way. At the White House Correspondents' Dinner, it was just yesterday, the day before, he's told the press, you guys will be out of a job when I'm not around, which is not true. We'll just be reporting on things, hopefully, that aren't quite as nonsensical.

There's some unfinished writings here, but there is something I did finish that I'm looking for. Oh, here's just a snippet of something I wrote. There can be beauty in sorrow. There can be bonding in loss. Bonding in loss. I think what that had to do with is that people come together to celebrate or to soothe one another. I read that the first year is the hardest, but have found that that is not quite true for me. Never before, and most likely never again, will a Lucille Tiermore enter my life. Oh God, I just miss you. Yeah. Well. And here's another snippet. What happened leaves a hole in my heart. It leaves a hole in the heart of all that love them. The friends suffer loneliness. The family suffers loneliness. I suffer loneliness because you fulfilled so much. And so many of us. Boy, it's, wow. One Avenue, Worlds Apart. I'll get to that. Maybe not right now. Where is this? What is this? A year ago today, a beautiful soul began its journey to wherever it is such beautiful souls go when their vessels can no longer contain them. For the very many of us that loved her, it was a terrible and devastating day. Still today, especially today, the pain is immense. It has been so intensely difficult because she was so amazing.

I should probably read these to myself before I read them aloud, but it's just you and me tonight, folks. Hopefully Eliza is okay. Maybe there something happened with the subways. Gotta take another drink of water here. The right to touch your butt. When that was first granted, it was glorious to me. Yours was, is the most perfect butt I'd ever seen. It's one of those simple, unspoken things that happens with lovers. The right to touch your butt, to squeeze it and to caress it. And of course I gave you mine. Yeah, I'm not going to read that next part. Trust me, you don't want to hear it. This I like. I wrote this, I'm not exactly sure, maybe a couple of months ago. It's called Burn, and I think it is going to be a song. Pour honey on my open wounds, a tiskit, a tasket, I saw you in a casket. Pour honey on my open wounds, hot honey on my open wounds, burn, baby, burn. Pour honey on my open wounds, I'll lick it clean, salt and sweet, the broken soul, the bitter meat, the rivers of tears and all those lost years. Pour honey on my open wounds and burn it, burn it, burn it all down. Burn the churches, burn the bars, burn the heavens, burn the scars, burn the tisket, burn the tasket, burn the biscuit, burn the basket, burn the oceans, burn the sky, burn it all down. The what, where, and why. Burn the rivers, burn the streams, burn the sun and make it scream. Burn your idols, burn your greed, burn your gods, burn your need. You are mad and you are magical, you are strange and you are beautiful, you have changed and you are mystical, you are mad and you are magical, you are strange and you are beautiful, you have changed and you are mystical, you are mad and you are magical, you are strange and you are beautiful, you have changed and you are mystical. Pour some honey on my open wounds, pour some honey on my open wounds, pour some honey on my open wounds, hot honey on my open wounds. Repeat and fade.

Hello. 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I went to take a pee because I thought I had enough time, and your music stopped playing. I did hear from Gio, Eliza's husband, that you was not feeling well, not going to be able to make it. So we're going to just listen to some music together for these last 15 minutes. Just some stuff I like. Let's listen to Johnny.

I'm going to play you my favorite Desmond Dekker song, Israelites. I remember the first time I heard it, I was at my friend Norman Spiller's birthday party. I've known Norman since junior high school. He's been a tremendously good friend to me for since then. We've never lost touch. And just the whole room erupted. Everybody was jumping and dancing. It's one of those songs that it's so catchy, and it was a big hit, even though most Americans can't understand what the fuck he's saying through it. This is going to have to be the last song that I play with you tonight. Then we'll wrap things up and bring on Courtney Love.

0: catchy as fuck, isn't it? As the Israelites, Desmond Dekker. That is our show. Pulled that one out of my ass. I think it worked out just fine. Thank you for joining me. Coming up next on Radio Free Brooklyn is The Circuit with Courtney Love. And I'll be back next week. Please, folks, show yourself some love. And show some love to others. It is important, and you know that it is. Good night, everybody.
1: 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What's the point, man? Jesus, you're causing so much divide. All of its propaganda, you know. 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You want lockdowns and masks? Look at Cuomo. Want that for the rest of our fucking lives? Damn, you guys are despicable, disgraceful, and shameful. Forget you. 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